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3: Bucks for the Saints, 24-20 loss to the Jags at the Superdome. Saints looked awesome, though, in the first half, leading 20-6 at the break. Not many starters, if at all, played, but a handful of very meaningful players on this roster did. Overall, what were your biggest takeaways from Saturday evening?
4: Well, like you're right, it was really good early and really good in the middle and then kind of good at the end. But in between, a lot of questions. To me, the takeaways are Zach Wilson, Berrien Brown, Trey Palmer, who, you know, when we're talking about these wide receivers, Bub Means, we haven't seen a lot of because of his injury situation. As we were looking at these guys on Saturday, Means, Brown, Trey Palmer, Cropper, Austin, all that group, we were thinking, all right, well, that's going to be a big battle for the number four spot. And then because we thought Jordan might linger into the maybe regular season. So now everything kind of changes. And so you're really looking, it was a pretty deep wide receiver room. You know, yeah, you're right. No starters played. We don't know the situation with Audric Estime because the Saints practiced today, but there was no availability. And also their second round pick, Kristen Miller. So you learn today that your starting number one draft pick is going to be out for 2 months. So that's probably week five. And we don't know about their number two pick, Kristen Miller. He hurt his shoulder. So it's just overall, it was positive. I think Zach Wilson really kind of, you know, opened some eyes and some of these wide receivers who maybe you weren't thinking about too much in that four and five role just moved up a notch. And so they got a lot of football to play before September 13th, and injuries have been an issue across the league. But, man, you just can't – you're going into a stretch right now where, you know, you play your starters – like they did in these joints, and you don't play them in the preseason game, but man, it can get costly quickly.
5: Yeah, no question about it. Mike, let's talk about that injury and Jordan Tyson, who's going to miss the first 2 months of the year, or actually not the actual regular season, maybe the first 5 weeks, as you said, or maybe the first 4 weeks, you know, with that hamstring setback. You know, reports over the weekend had surfaced, they were seeking multiple opinions, and he knew that was an extremely ominous sign. And, of course, we got the news that came down today. So, in your opinion, who's really got to step up in his absence, the first four games of the regular season for the fleur-de-lis at Detroit, at Baltimore, Las Vegas at home, and Atlanta at home as well. Is it Devon Vele? Is he got to be the hero? Somebody else? What are your thoughts of who's got to rise to the occasion with Jordan Tyson out?
4: Yeah, I mean, I think first we have, because of the hope that Tyler Shuck gave this team in the second half, you know, to me, I want no pressure on it. I want Tyler to give the ball to Travis Etienne and Alvin Kamara and hopefully get Kendre Miller and Devin. But this needs to be a running football team. If we're going to put everything on the shoulders of Tyler Shuck and young wide receivers, then that's not what this team needs to do. They need to figure out a way to run the ball. They were 31st, 3.7 yards a carry. I don't care if you do that. I don't really care what the next question is. Because if you can't run the ball, you're putting too much pressure on your pass game. So you're still going to have Chris Olave. You're going to have Vele. And then it becomes, and I really think Bryce Lance, who's a little banged up, didn't play. But Berrien Brown's been unbelievably impressive from a wide receiver standpoint when we thought really just kind of a return specialist. Trey Palmer

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1: 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Fun show so far. It has flown by. Huge thanks to Mike Haas, the play-by-play voice of the New Orleans Saints, for joining us. You can go back on the Odyssey app and check that out after the show ends. 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And if you want to get aboard the phone line, it's 310-840-4910. We talked about it earlier. I've got some more thoughts on it. I think it's right now, for maybe the next day or two, I think it's the biggest story in all of baseball. We still have the division races that are going on. We still got the National League MVP race that is going on. Pete Crow Armstrong already has a home run tonight for the Cubbies. Shohei Ohtani batting leadoff at Coors Field. He could have five home runs in the next three games. But right now, the biggest story in all of baseball is Paul Skenes. And I think the Pittsburgh Pirates should shut Paul Skenes down for the rest of the season to prioritize his health and to prioritize their future endeavors, whether they plan on keeping him on the roster for the foreseeable future and giving him a big fat contract extension, or if they ultimately plan on trading him, because let's not forget, Bob Nutting is your owner, and whether there's a salary cap coming to baseball or not, that's still maybe a couple years down the road for potential Paul Skenes extension and if he's going to be in the Pirates for the rest of his career or not. But either way, for the immediate future of his health and your franchise's health, the Pirates should shut Paul Skenes down for the rest of the year. 310-840-4910. Now, I'm sure you've heard by now, even if you've only casually paid attention to baseball this year outside of your own team, I'm sure you've heard by now the dip in velocity for Paul Skenes, the struggles that he has endured this season. I mean, and look, and for any pitcher in baseball that's not named Paul Skenes or Tarek Skubal, having an ERA of 3.88, that's not bad. But when you're Paul Skenes and you were the National League Rookie of the Year in 2024, and then you were the Cy Young Award winner last year, yeah, your ERA jumping nearly two full points, yeah, that's kind of a warning sign. That's kind of a red flag. But it's not just the fact that he hasn't been that great this year with his stuff and his command. It's the fact that Paul Skenes doesn't have his fireball. And again, that's become pretty apparent throughout this season. And in his last start, which was like really the wake-up call for anybody that was dismissing Paul Skenes' drop in velocity as, oh, no, it's not a big deal, it's just a little bit of fatigue. No, no, no. Paul Skenes failed to touch 97 miles an hour in his last start last week. And the average fastball velo, which was just over 96, was the lowest of his entire career. It's been a very gradual decrease in the fastball velocity. Now, again, averaging over 96 miles an hour for the entire start, again, that's something that 99% of starting pitchers would want to have. That's a problem they'd want to have. Well, Paul Skenes, whose fastball 2 years ago in his rookie season averaged over 98 miles an hour, and he's routinely hitting triple digits, 101, 102, I mean, that it looks right now like Paul Skenes will never touch 100 miles an hour again in his life. And this isn't like this is a guy that is, you know, that is 27, 28 years old. Paul Skenes is 24, and he's 6'6", 250 pounds. Like, he's built like a tank. More on that in just a bit. At least he looks like he's built like a tank with his jersey on. But last start that Paul Skeens made last week, he threw just 65 pitches against the Miami Marlins. Exited after five innings. And you're thinking, oh, well, Paul Skeens must have gotten rocked, right? Nope. Five innings, five hits, one earned run allowed. It was a solo home run. One walk, four strikeouts. Now, again, the strikeout numbers are a bit alarming because of the fastball velo, but still, not like he pitched bad or poorly. But he left the game after five innings. It was a 2-0 game. They lost 2-0. He was at 65 pitches. Paul Skeens threw 93 pitches the start before that. 100 pitches at least in the three starts before that. He was throwing 100 pitches in almost every single start in the month of June. Well, after the game last Tuesday against the Marlins, and I even gave him a little bit more credit, excuse me, that fastball average velo last Tuesday against the Marlins was 95.7. So it's, again, that's pretty alarming. And Pirates manager Don Kelly saying wasn't injury related. Just thought it was for the betterment of the team. Okay. And then the news yesterday that the Pirates will move Paul Skeens' next scheduled start back 3 days. Not a day, not two, 3 days. That's more than half the time you would spend between starts. They've moved him back 3 days. He was supposed to pitch yesterday against the Red Sox. Paul Skeens is now not going to pitch until Wednesday. And Don Kelly again stressed that the move was not injury related. And Paul Skeens said, quote, ultimately it was Donnie's decision. But we had talked about it, and like I said after the last start, I'll have his back on whatever that is. I don't necessarily disagree with the decision either. That's the eye-opener right there. I don't necessarily disagree with the decision either. Paul Skeens is screaming out for help. He's crying out for help. He's telling you, me, and everybody, I don't have it right now. I don't have it. Again, if there was even the slightest bit of injury to Paul Skeens, he would have been shut down already. He would have flexor strain, forearm strain, inflammation, shoulder pain. So nothing. There's no injury. He's not hurt. In terms of his health, from what the Pirates have told us, he's 100%. And why at this point would they continue to lie about it if there was? I mean, they would put him on the IL. They would scratch him from the start. They pulled him after five innings. Wasn't hurt. They pushed his start back 3 days. I mean, so if they're lying, if they're just not being truthful or not being open about a potential injury, he would just be scratched from the start. He wouldn't be pushed back. So I don't think he's hurt. I think this is Paul Skeens is just gassed. I think he's fatigued. I think his season needs to end before he does pitch compromised, tries to get that velo up to 97, 98, 99, and then hurts himself. Or he's overworking himself because he's physically tired, and that's when an injury happens. I mean, because again, even at the top levels of professional baseball, no matter what it is, when you're tired, that's when injuries could happen. Again, you're not using your legs as much. You're overcompensating by using your arm. Bang. That's when you get a little flexor strain. That's when you maybe get a little bit of a tear there. A little bit of a tear would be the worst possible thing imaginable right now. Like the worst case scenario for the Pirates, it's not that they miss the playoffs. I mean, they're 6.5 games back of the final wild card spot. The worst case scenario is what is becoming a season that started out with some optimism and some hope, and now it looks like they're going to miss the playoffs. The only thing that can make this worse is then if Paul Skeens goes out, picks up an injury again, rest in peace to the late, great Tommy John. God forbid Paul Skeens needs Tommy John surgery. Or has to go under the knife because he's pitching fatigued. He's pitching compromised. He's pitching physically exhausted and picks up an injury. And now you lose him for the entirety of 2027. Whether or not you think there's going to be a baseball season or a lockout or we might miss 40 games or 80, it does not matter. As of now, there's baseball in 2027. The only thing that can make this worse is if the Pirates have to have Paul Skeens on the shelf for 2027, no matter how many freaking games we're playing. Shut him down. Let's be real. Are the Pirates making the playoffs? No. And I know that that might be a tough pill to swallow for Pirates fans. And that's why, look, if I'm Ben Charrington, the GM, who, by the way, I don't know what kind of PR spin is he trying to put on, saying, oh, I think Paul Skeens has had an excellent season. Come on. Ooh. What do you think? Bob Nutting, the owner, might treat the fans like idiots at times. Pirates fans, come on, stop. Pirates fans are not stupid. Baseball fans are not stupid. Paul Skeens was utterly dominant, nearly untouchable for his first two seasons in his big league career. His ERA has jumped 2 points, and his fastball velo is down over 2 miles an hour on average. Don't tell you and me that he's having an excellent season. Get lost. But I know it's probably a tough pill to swallow right now for Ben Charrington, who he probably is when there's no mics in front of his face and the door is closed in his office. He's probably freaking out. He is probably scratching and clawing, ripping his hair out of his head. He's probably leaving claw marks in his desk, figuring out what the hell has happened to my ace. What the hell has happened to my $500 million potential investment of a starting pitcher? Because nobody knows what's wrong, other than everything that's presenting itself. So really, the Pirates, they're just risking injury at this point. Why are you pushing his start back 3 days? Just shut him down for the rest of the year. I mean, at most, he's scheduled to make, another 7 starts? Even if you win all 7 of Paul Skeens' starts, are the Pirates making the playoffs? Probably not. Almost certainly not. I mean, you're 16 and a half games back in the division. You're 6 and a half back of the last spot in the wild card, where there's like 5 teams ahead of you. That's one thing if you have to catch one team. The Pirates have to jump over like 6 teams. They're done. It's toast. Most years, Pirates baseball the last few years, the season's over by July 1st. You made it to the middle of August with a little bit of hope left. Barely, a glimmer. Shut Paul Skeens down for the rest of the season. I wouldn't even let him start on Wednesday, but if he does against the Tigers, that should be his final start of the season. And again, even then, I think it's too much. I wouldn't let him go out there on the mound. Where he's hearing all the noise. He knows the critics are out. He hears everybody talking about his fastball. He sees people now making fun of him and criticizing him, saying he needs to get in better shape for his pictures with Livy Dunn on Miami Beach the day after that start. Paul Skeens says, oh, I'll prove it to these people. I'll show them. I'll show them I still got 98, 99. Using all of his arm, picks up an injury. That's the worst thing that could happen. I wouldn't even let him pitch on Wednesday. Shut him down now. 310-840-4910. And here's the other thing. So that picture that surfaces, he pitches Tuesday night in Miami. They lose to the Marlins again. He exits after 5 innings with just 65 pitches. Wednesday afternoon, they spot him and Livy Dunn, his girlfriend, the all-American gymnast, LSU, and she's, millions of followers on social media. I couldn't even tell you if Livy Dunn's still not doing gymnastics, I couldn't tell you what she does, but, I mean, she's made more money in her lifetime than I'll ever make in mine. And she's absolutely gorgeous. So yeah, they've been together for about a year at least, if not longer. They're a power couple. They're on the beach in Miami on Wednesday. And that has become just as loud as the noise of Paul Skeens' play and his pitching this year. And we're going to get to why he might be fatigued, why his performance might be suffering. But for anybody that looked at that picture of Paul Skeens and Livy Dunn and criticized Paul Skeens for having a dad bod, and if you're watching the show live on YouTube or on Twitter right now, you could see the picture. I mean, yeah, he's got a gut. He's got a dad bod gut. Other than that, I mean, he's a specimen. So he's got a bit of a belly. The guy is 6'6", 250 pounds. And he plays baseball. He plays baseball. I mean, do we not remember what Bartolo Colon looked like? What David Ortiz looked like? What several Hall of Fame baseball players, pitchers or hitters, it doesn't matter, what they looked like? And people have the nerve to criticize Paul Skeens. Grown men commenting on Paul Skeens. I saw a tweet and it was like, you have Livy Dunn in this picture. and you're deciding instead to focus and comment on what Paul Skeens looks like? That's an interesting take. It's an interesting thing to point out. Again, if Paul Skeens put on some weight here in the last year, who cares? Who cares? Literally, who cares? I think there's a lot of people that are millions of guys that are just jealous that Paul Skeens, for the last 2 years, was the second, if not the best pitcher on the planet, throws gas, and yeah, gets to go home to Livy Dunn. Yeah, the jealousy's real. And for people, oh, that's what he's spending his Wednesday afternoon doing? He's on the beach? Maybe he should be getting better. What are you? The day after you pitch, most pitchers will run a flush run and they'll do a bit of a workout. But you're managing all the soreness. You're a little bit of extra continued icing and heating. What, Paul Skeens had to do that for 12 hours straight? He couldn't have an afternoon with his girlfriend. Like, again, some of you people need to get a life, man. Some of you people need to get a freaking life. And I'm probably wrong on the timeline, by the way. Shout out to video producer Monty for pointing out in the show chat. Pretty sure they've been together since college, Monty says. Yeah, I mean, they both went to LSU, so yeah, you're probably right. It's not been a year. I feel like they kind of blew up and became like baseball's power couple a year ago. But yeah, they've been together for a while. So again, the velocity is concerning. It's alarming. I would shut him down for the season. I would say on the surface, I don't think his weight, if he's gained some weight, I know there's some people chiming in, like he's definitely put on at least 10 pounds. Again, a lot of the times for a pitcher, that's good. Like, that's not a bad thing. More weight, more mass, more force. What's the equation? Mass times force equals velocity? Mass times acceleration? Equals velocity, whatever the hell the equation, you know what it means. He put on 10 pounds, what's the worst thing? He throws harder, probably. But maybe it is the weight gain, not intentional. Maybe it is a lack of dieting. And again, it's baseball, so 99% of the time, I wouldn't even think twice. It wouldn't matter. Who cares? Bartolo Colon was a blimp, and the guy made a freaking 15-year career. Pitching, looking like that. And he's a legend. Shout out Bartolo Colon. But, I mean, come on. Just take a look at him. Maybe it is because of really poor dieting. Maybe it's because of lack of working out. And again, Major League Baseball pitchers during the season, you don't work out a lot. It's a constant grind of just recovery and rest and recovery and getting ready for your next start. Yeah, you do some light working out, some light lifting weights, but you're not like trying to PR on your squat in June. And so much of it is cardio based. So you're going to gain some weight throughout the season. You're going to lose some muscle throughout the season. That's what you spend all winter and spring training doing, bulking up, putting on mass and muscle, so that when the season starts, it's a 6-month freaking grind. You want to stay in shape. You want to have good cardio, but like, you're not ripping the weights. You can't, especially not as a pitcher. But I do wonder maybe Paul Skeens is simply not worked as hard this year. Because look, I do feel for him, and it is really, really strange how this has happened. You know, people are saying, oh, it's dead arm. I mean, come on, the guy's 24. It's not like he's throwing 250 innings a year. Like, yeah, last year, Skeens threw 187 and two-thirds innings. He made 32 starts. It's not like he's throwing 240 innings. I mean, come on, the days of that are over. He has thrown as many innings this year as he did in his rookie season, when he didn't get called up until a couple of weeks into the year. So it shouldn't be anything about the toll on his arm this year. But then again, he did pitch in the World Baseball Classic twice, including in the semifinals against the DR. And so he had to be ramped up in March, whereas normally you're getting ramped up at the end of March, early April. He had to be ramped up in the beginning of March. So maybe that extra month, maybe that took a toll on him. But again, he wouldn't be the first starting pitcher to ever pitch in the World Baseball Classic before the year and then pitch the entire season. But maybe that's a factor. Whether that's fair or not, maybe whether that shrouds him from criticism or not, that has to be a factor. Maybe he hasn't been working as hard in between starts on his normal recovery. Maybe he hasn't been taking his diet and his nutrition as seriously as he has the first 2 years. I don't think he's, again, invisible or invincible from criticism. There's obviously something going on. And you could say to yourself, you know, for a lot of people thinking, well, maybe mental health, maybe he's depressed. Maybe there's other stuff going on in his life right now that he's not talking about and opening up. And there's other people saying, well, he's dating Libby Dunn and he pitches in Major League Baseball. What could possibly be wrong? I think that's a very naive and stupid and immature take. So I don't know. If it is something on the mental health side of things for Paul Skeens, I would hope sooner or later he opens up about it if it's something that is affecting his performance. Because, I mean, look, we're searching. We're grasping for straws as to any reason what the hell is going on with Paul Skeens. And if you're a Pirates fan, it's probably very tough not to think of the worst case scenario that this guy is never going to be as good as he was in his first 2 years. And you thought maybe you would get a decade out of Paul Skeens being the best pitcher in the National League, if not the best pitcher in all of baseball, rewriting some record books, winning championships, or putting the Pirates in position to win championships. I know that sounds like a foreign concept in the last decade plus, but that's what you had in mind when Paul Skeens broke out on the scene when you drafted him just a couple of seasons ago at LSU. And now you're just hoping that he'll ever be as good as he was in the first 2 years. Or that he'll even just throw 99 miles an hour again. So I can't tell you what the hell has gone on. But I have zero problem with him being on Miami Beach the day after he started. I have zero problem with the way his body looks. Again, as long as he has not completely started to slack off in terms of how hard he should be working to maintain his excellence. But the Pirates should just shut him down for the rest of the year. At this point, there's really no point to continue to throw him out there every 5 days. The season is over, whether you want to admit it or not. 6.5 of a wild card spot with so many teams ahead of you. It's done. Shut him down for the year. Hope you get a full baseball, a season of baseball in 2027. And look, maybe if you don't, maybe that's not the worst thing. Maybe if there's one positive to look at it from a Pirates fan perspective or from the Pirates front office, it's, hey, an extra 2 months, the late start to the season wouldn't be the worst thing for Paul Skeens. But he's not hurt. And he's not injured. And there's nothing that we know that's wrong with him. It could just be physical exhaustion. But again, for a guy that's supposed to be in the prime of his career at 24 years old, who's 6'6", 260 pounds, that shouldn't really be an issue right now. Not in your third season in your career. Instead, maybe they need to get him on a new diet plan or a new workout plan, new in-season recovery plan, so that this doesn't happen in future years. Because if it's happening when he's 24, what's going to happen when he's 30? You know, you can see how you can run with this and think worst case scenario and think that maybe by age 30, Paul Skeens is, I mean, I wouldn't say the word retired, but, you know, look at the career trajectory Walker Buehler has taken. And that's not a guy that really has had a whole lot of, you know, speculation as to like dead arm and what's been going wrong. So he's had some injuries for sure. I mean, Walker Buehler looked like one of the best pitchers in baseball in year two with the Dodgers. And

0: 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Will the number 3 overall pick return to the backfield by Arizona's opener? Westwood One Sports.
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0: Welcome on back, BetMGM tonight, Westwood One Sports. I'm Pat Boyle. Phone number to join the show, 310-840-4910. Again, that's 310-840-4910. You can also hit me up on Twitter, at PatBoyle44. Let's talk some football, shall we? I'm a New York Giants fan. Over the weekend, you had Kyler Murray's preseason debut for the Minnesota Vikings against my big blue New York Giants, and the Vikings won 13-10. The result of the game really doesn't matter. Kyler Murray, 2 of 3 for 10 yards. He only played a series and then exited. J.J. McCarthy didn't look that good. Pretty uninspiring. 4 of 7, 34 yards. But the main story for me is Jackson Dart, who had to visit the blue medical tent yet again in week 1 of the preseason. Week 1. Where he's in the medical tent already in week 1 of the preseason. I mean, I thought last year was bad. He went to the blue medical tent 6 times in his professional career for concussion evaluations. 5 last year in his rookie season. 5 trips to the medical tent. Missed the game after suffering an actual concussion against the Chicago Bears. And a guy that I think is going to bring the Giants to great, great heights. And I think they can win 10-plus games this year and make the playoffs if Jackson Dart can stay healthy. But I think a lot of football fans, myself included, had a lot of reasons to be concerned about Jaden Daniels' health a year ago for the exact same reasons. A guy that should have learned how to slide, should have been better at sliding, should have avoided more open field hits. And then again, Jaden Daniels got hurt 3 separate times last year, none of which were really because of a lack of sliding or a lack of taking open field hits. The last one, yeah, I mean, he gets crumpled up on that elbow on a play where he was running. But the first 2 times Jaden Daniels got hurt last year were not necessarily because of a lack of sliding or, taking hits in the open field. But again, it goes without saying, the concerns of Jackson Dart staying healthy are right at the top of the concern list for Giants fans and a lot of football fans. And he goes to the medical tent right away. Right away in the game against the Vikings on Saturday. And probably more alarming was the reasoning why he went to the medical tent. It was because of just a complete whiff of a pass block by Tyrone Tracy. Jackson Dart, early second quarter, gets absolutely leveled. Excuse me, it was the last play of the first quarter. Absolutely leveled by Viking safety Jay Ward. Darts in the shotgun, gets the snap, drops back the pass. Jay Ward comes through unblocked, untouched on a blitz and just destroys him. Hits him right in his waist. Dart goes down. There's no head-to-head contact. And again, I watched the play over and over. It wasn't like his head snapped back onto the field. It looked like a pretty routine sack. Looked pretty routine. Jackson Dart, again, he lay there for a little bit because he just literally just got destroyed full speed by a guy running into his ribs. But goes to the medical tent because of concussion, possible concussion. And Jackson Dart had a very headline-garnering caption or quote, if you will, when he went to the medical tent. Or after the game, and Jackson Dart said, I'm paraphrasing, but Jackson Dart essentially said, I understand the rules of the NFL. Here, I'll give you the exact quote. Jackson Dart said, quote, I'm still puzzled by how it feels like every time I get hit, I find my way in there. Said he respected the process of evaluating player injuries, but keeps being sent to the medical tent. Every time he gets hit, he gets called into the blue tent and given a concussion test. Giants' brand new head coach, John Harbaugh, said after the game, he feels like some of Jackson Dart's history played a reason into why they sent him to the medical tent. Like, they're picking on him now. Now, let me say this. Because CTE is a real thing. Concussions are a real thing. Protecting the health and the livelihood of professional athletes should always be at the top of the game, especially in football, a violent sport by nature where you have full-speed collisions every single play. So I'm not saying the NFL is wrong. I would rather not go back in time and undo the steps and progress that we've made. Checking players for concussions, the independent, the independent neurologist or whatever they call them that sits in the booth, and if they see a player that looks wobbly or woozy or took a big hit, they call them, hey, get that player a concussion test, give him to the medical tent. The NFL should never reverse their steps for protecting players' safety. That being said, you watch the play. And if you haven't seen the play, again, in the next commercial break, just go to Twitter and type in Jackson Dart hit. He gets hit in the ribs or hit in the waist. His helmet does not snap and pop back off the turf. I mean, that, like, if there was a concussion that happened on that play, I don't know how. Or if there was a reason to check for a concussion, I don't know why. I mean, John Harbaugh literally said it. It feels like his history was the reasoning why they sent him to the medical tent. But that was my number one thing. Like, when my friends are asking me, Pat, how do you think the Jets are going to do? I think they're going to be great. I think they're going to make the playoffs if Jackson Dart stays healthy, learns how to slide, avoids open field hits. This one, not even his fault. And didn't even look like he hit his head in any kind of manner. Goes to the medical tent. So I understand his frustration. Jackson Dart, he says he feels puzzled. Every time he gets hit, he gets sent to the medical tent. I mean, I'll play the other side of the coin now, where, again, I want player safety to always be protected. But, like, if that's a real game and Jackson Dart gets sent to the medical tent just because he gets hit hard and nowhere near his head and his head doesn't hit the turf, but the NFL, hey, we got to be safe, got to send him to the tent, God forbid. And then you pull him off the field for a play, and then Jameis Winston has to go in there and he throws a pick, or the Giants, like, the drive stalls. You see how frustrating that can be? So I think I can have the opinion, especially as a Giants fan, that I want player safety to be of the utmost importance from the league. And for a while, the NFL, I mean, again, they didn't do their best part in acknowledging the effects of CTE and what the sport has had on players' brains. There's been a lot of progress in the last 10 years. So I think I can have that opinion. And also at the same time, look at that play that Jackson Dart got hit on and be like, well, I mean, how the hell is there, how is there even a possibility for a concussion on that play? That's what the frustrating part is. 310-840-4910. So I have no problem with Jackson Dart's comments. Sure, he needs, and I'll say it again, he needs to learn how to slide. He needs to avoid open field hits. He is not a running back. He is the quarterback of the New York Giants. And as much as I like Jameis Winston and, you know, he provides some excitement, the Giants season going nowhere if Jackson Dart can't stay healthy. That being said, he has had a pretty decent start to his NFL career. He is a serviceable second option at the running back position. I wouldn't be surprised if Tyrone Tracy gets cut. I wouldn't be surprised if he doesn't see more than 5 snaps in week 1. And if Cam Scadaboo stays healthy, Tyrone Tracy ain't getting anywhere near 40%, 50% of the snaps. Because the fact that was as routine of a pass block as you possibly could have had, and you whiff on that and you put your quarterback in that much danger, you can't be trusted to be on the field. And that was what John Harbaugh said. First thought when I saw that hit is, we need to block better. I mean, you got Giants fans ripping Tyrone Tracy left and right. You nearly got your quarterback put in the freaking hospital. Yeah, you got him put in the medical tent, even though he probably should have been there. You nearly got him put in the hospital. That could have been way worse. Tyrone Tracy, a guy that in his first 2 seasons has run for over 700 yards each of his first 2 years and has got over 250 receiving yards. He's gotten over 1,000 yards from scrimmage each of his first 2 seasons. How do you make that mistake? This is year 3. That's incredible. Incredibly bad. Like, I saw that happen. I was like, get Tyrone Tracy off the team. Now, get him off the team. And he's been pretty good. But you can't be on the field on third downs if that's the type of pass blocking you're going to bring to the table. I mean, holy, he just completely whiffed. Like ole, ole, literally ole'd him. So, I mean, Tyrone Tracy, I don't know if he had to run gassers or run stairs for the entirety of practice today or, you know, the rest of this week. But my God, man, you better clean that bleep up. That is unacceptable. Unacceptable. And look, he's not the only one. I mean, running backs, coaches, I know that they're teaching how to pass block. So I don't know what the hell that was. How you just completely whiffed that badly on a guy running full speed at you. I mean, you want to get a penalty for chop blocking because you're worried that you can't stop his momentum. You should be strong enough. But two, I don't know. Figure it out. But you got the full Jackson Dart experience because he gets sent to the blue medical tent, comes back one play later, and throws an unbelievable touchdown pass to rookie, former Notre Dame Irish wide receiver Malachi Fields for a touchdown. On a play where Jackson Dart is under pressure because the offensive line couldn't block, rolls out to his left, throws across his body full speed to the back of the end zone on a dime to Malachi Fields for a touchdown pass. So we're literally within a three-play span and within 10 minutes of real time, because again, the first quarter came to an end, the play that he gets crushed. But in about 5 to 10 minutes of real time, you see the worst possible scenario for the Giants season, and then you saw the best possible scenario for the Giants season. And I just hope that this year isn't as much of a roller coaster freaking ride as Saturday was, week one of the preseason, where I got to see Jackson Dart in the medical tent, and then you get to see just an incredible dime of an athletic pass, the passes that he's capable of making. And Tyrone Tracy, learn how to freaking block, or John Harbaugh is going to cut his ass. I don't care what you did your first 2 years. And again, I think Jackson Dart had every right to say that he was frustrated for being sent to the medical tent. And again, on a play where it looks like his head doesn't even get made contact with by anything. The ground, Jay Ward, the Viking safety, nobody. So, I mean, man, if that's an indicator of what's to come this Giants season, it's going to be, I'm going to lose all my hair. I'm going to be bald by the end of the year. I mean, I've already got grays coming in. I'm going to be bald. I can't deal with that kind of stress. I can't deal with it. 310-840-4910 is the phone number to join the show. We'll take some more of your calls and texts when we come back. And also, talk to Baltimore Ravens. That was another game that I was keying in on over the weekend. And man, you look at potential X factors for this year. In my opinion, we know how good Lamar Jackson has to be. We know how good Derrick Henry has to be. The X factor for the Ravens 2026 season is neither of those two guys. I'll explain who it is and why when we come back. I'm Pat Boyle. This is BetMGM Tonight on Westwood One Sports.
1: Deshaun Watson outdueled Shador Sanders in the Browns preseason opener. Can Sanders make up ground when he gets the start Saturday against Buffalo? Westwood One Sports.
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8: 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In the postseason, the Padres want to compete with the Dodgers in a playoff series, and these moves are evidence of that.
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33: Dare I say Super Bowl. Derrick Henry might be taking a step back, but until he does do that, he is still King Henry. I look at this receiver room. Outside of Zay Flowers, I wasn't all that excited. Until a couple weeks ago. Because I think the Ravens' X factor this year is going to be Jacoby Lane. And my God, is that hype train picking up steam. Jameson Henley, who's been covering the Ravens for 27 years, said he's never seen a training camp like the one that Jacoby Lane has had. And then what did he do on Saturday in the win over the Eagles in the preseason? 3 catches, 38 yards, and a touchdown. Looking like a true stud. So I think Jacoby Lane is going to be the X factor for the Ravens this year. I can't wait to watch him play. Hot or cold's next on BetMGM.
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0: AP top 25 preseason poll is out. My biggest takeaway, I'll let you know when we come back. I'm Pat Bewill. 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

0: one thing, how would you describe just the overall effect of just getting your first NFL action in, being the highest draft pick in Coach's era?
1: Yeah, progress. I got a lot to learn. A lot of learning gaps in that game right there. Hopefully I'm going to keep growing. I'm not looking for perfection. I'm looking for progress. Excited for the next hop.
2: Not looking for perfection. Looking for progress, man. Shout out to Ty Simpson. Hell of a debut. The numbers were good. Question is, will this continue throughout the rest of the preseason? And then the ultimate test, if he's not named the backup, then what are we doing here for LA? I think with Ty Simpson, if you're Sean McVay, maybe you're a little bit more comfortable in the instance that Stafford goes down. You know that, hey, Ty's not going to sink if you throw him into the water, especially with the support cast that they have in L.A. with the Rams. Should the performance of Ty Simpson, should it change folks' opinion on the pick? 310-840-4910. After watching him light it up this weekend, has your opinion at all changed on the Rams using first-round draft capital on a quarterback that's not going to play this year? 310-840-4910 is the number. Your calls plus we'll get into the college football preseason AP poll. I'll tell you the most disrespected team in the poll next here on Westwood One Sports Night.
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0: on flat, but hit a couple low crossing routes. You know, and I thought he kept the ball in play. You know, that's the biggest thing, is keeping the ball in play. There was one situation that we'll have a great learning op on a third down where, you know, they kind of played a man coverage. We ended up throwing it to the flat to Max Clair. I got to see. I think the pocket might have allowed him to be able to progress. But otherwise, it was a really good day for him. He just felt like he was in good command, and it was cool to see a good smile on his face.
1: He balled out, man. It was a good performance. Doesn't change my perspective on the decision, though, that they ultimately made. You heard Sean on the performance of Ty. Here's Ty on Ty.
2: Yeah, it was great. You know, guys did a great job, executed well. You know, everybody was, you know, on task, and that's what executed the play. So, you know, I just threw the ball. The guys did the rest.
3: Where's the game ball at?
2: I have no clue. It's a preseason ball. Hopefully it'll be in a regular season.
3: One thing, how would you describe just the overall effect of just getting your first NFL action in, being the highest draft pick in coach's era?
2: Yeah, progress. You know, I got a lot to learn. You know, a lot of learning ops in that game right there. And you know, hopefully, I'm going to keep growing. You know, I'm not looking for perfection. I'm looking for progress.
1: Bars.
2: You know, excited for the next op.
1: I mean, shout out to your boy Ty Simpson. By the way, I said here's Ty on Ty. Ty, that was here's Ty Simpson on Ty Simpson. And a shout out to Oliver Popular. Thank you, T-Y, stands for thank you. I wasn't just repeating the word Ty. I wasn't stemming here on air. I wasn't. I still don't believe that Ty Simpson was the right pick for the LA Rams. We'll see who is right down the pipe, man. Let's do this. One final segment left to go on the show. And we come back about 6-7 minutes. We end the show the same way each and every night. Denton Day puts us to bed. How are you putting us to bed tonight, Denton?
4: There's a new rabbit hole that you and I are more likely than not going to fall into. I'll share it with you next.
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7: There's an NFL team. Guess which NFL team was without 20 players who were injured at their practice? 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Ricky Pearsall now out for the year.
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15: That earlier westbound crash on I-40 near University Boulevard has been moved to the shoulder. Traffic's moving up to speed up to the I-25 interchange with no new accidents reported on your freeways.
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4: Hope. He gave the Dallas Cowboys hope. And I think at this point my brain is so broken that I cannot bring up Jerry Jones without the fact that Jerry will die. I will die. Everyone dies at some point. And it's so interesting to me that we've gotten multiple calls on this show where the callers are like, hey man, not to be weird, but Jerry's going to die someday. Like, what? Why is that where we start? Like, Jerry's going to die someday, and he wants to win before that day happens. And God willing, it'll be years before, you know, he can live out his long and fruitful life. He's just a kid right now, Jerry Jones, owner of the Dallas Cowboys, GM, czar, emperor. And finally, three years ago, I lived in Waco for 5 years, and I'm a Cowboys fan, closeted, I know. I'm not one of the obnoxious ones. I'm a reluctant Cowboys fan. If you can be a fan of a franchise, everybody's born into a franchise, so sorry. But 3 years ago, I think that the common gripe would be Jerry Jones is not willing to spend. Jerry Jones is not willing to make the big move. Jerry Jones is scared after he overpaid Ezekiel Elliott and it blew up in his face. After he listened to the fans and it blew up in his face to keep Zeke in Dallas. But yesterday he did it. He pulled out the hope card again and said, the people of Dallas, hear ye, to what great fortune do you have that Jerry Jones could be your owner, that I, Jerry, want to win, that I, Jerry, am ready to make a move, that I, Jerry, would build a defense that now has Von Miller, who had 9 sacks last season for the Commanders, that I, Jerry Jones, will give Von Miller $5.5 million to come lead our locker room, come lead a defense. I'll give Quinn and Williams money. And you know what? Maybe, just maybe, I'll go for what is, quote, a substantive, let's listen to Jerry Jones on, would you make a, quote, substantive trade?
5: Yes. Yes. If we had an opportunity, that would be.
6: Is it more of a wait and see thing?
5: And it's as much about what I think of where we are, which I'm more positive than when we started camp, seriously, about what our chances are. And so I think if we saw an opportunity to take a little of the future and put it on this team, I'd do it if it would help us.
4: Did you hear that? Hold on. That was Jerry Jones? It almost seems like we got the wrong soundbite, because usually in the month of Jerry, right, because it goes March, April, May, June, July, Jerry. This is just, we always, training camp, get a lot of Jerry Jones. Usually he's saying some cryptic BS. Only I know about that. I know what we're going to do. I know what's in the plans. I know where we'd like to go, and I think that it's a positive direction. You're like, okay, what does that mean? Usually Jerry is speaking in riddles, but now Jerry's telling you, yes, I do want that. And I feel more confident now at the end of training. Usually Jerry begins training camp with all this pie in the sky, right? That first press conference, like, Jerry, Jerry. He walks out, overshadows the head coach, Jason Garrett, Mike McCarthy. overshadows the head coach. It's the Jerry Jones show. And he doesn't want anybody else to have that spotlight.
6: Huh.
4: Even this year, Brian Schottenheimer. You hear more about Jerry than you do Schottenheimer. But he, instead of speaking in riddles, he's telling you straight up, I'm ready, I'm willing to go get the big fish. And I think that big fish is Max Crosby. It's the Drake Toll Show. Westwood One Sports and the Westwood One Sports app. Jerry Jones said, I'm willing to make the big trade. I told you yesterday, Von Miller is a valuable pickup for the Cowboys. They are one move away. They are one defender away from being a contender, from possibly winning the NFC East this year. And I think that defender, I think what the guy who would become the face of 2026, the Dallas Cowboys, is Max Crosby. If I'm Jerry, I'm pulling a Les Snead, the GM of the Rams. The GM of the Rams who notably has said, I don't give a rat's ass about draft picks. I want players to win now. That's the Rams approach. Jerry, if you're going to win it before the big exit, if you want to win now, it's time to call Las Vegas and say, listen, take our 2028 first rounder, take our 2030 first rounder, take our 2028 fourth rounder, and give me Max Crosby. You already tried to trade him to Baltimore. We know he's been on the trade block. We know after he blew up on Kirk Cousins and got in a fight with your quarterback, he might not be happy. Give me Max Crosby. We'll give Max Crosby a home. We'll pair him with a Von Miller and a Quinnen Williams, and we'll win in Dallas with a much improved defense. If you are Jerry, and you're done with the cryptic stuff, you really want to win now, you want to buy now, you want to trade now, you want to pay kids now, then open up the door for Max Crosby. Open up the door to win. Westwood One Sports, the Westwood One Sports app, SiriusXM 375 at the Drake Toll Show YouTube channel. It's Tuesday and time for Dead or Alive. Addie Bates produces, but no Laura Jimenez today. Addie, is it me versus you?
7: No, I think we have a caller. I think we have Sawyer in Virginia. Sawyer, come on up. You and I are going to go head-to-head, so what's going to happen? Drake's going to ask us some questions, and we have to say whether or not this person is dead or alive. Is that correct, Drake? Are you going to describe a person?
4: Sawyer, good morning.
8: Good morning.
4: All right. Oh, Sawyer, what do you do for a living?
8: I don't really have a job.
4: All right! Listen, the market right now is really tough to get into. It's tough to crack into. The day will come. All right, Sawyer, here's how it's going to work. Dead or alive today. I'm gonna give you a figure from history and what they did. You tell me dead or alive, all right? You ready, Sawyer?
8: Yeah, I'm ready.
4: Former wife of the president, Jimmy Carter. Her name is Rosalynn Carter. Dead or alive, Sawyer?
8: Dead.
4: Ooh, Addie?
7: I think my tactic is I'm just gonna say the opposite of Sawyer every time, so I'll say alive.
4: Don't do this. You know she is sadly passed on. 2023.
7: Yeah, but...
4: Sawyer! Point on the board. Sawyer's got a point on the Don't sound too excited. There are hiring firms everywhere that are chomping at the bit. All right, Addie, your turn to go first. Then we'll pitch it to Sawyer. Max Factor Jr., dead or alive today? He is the president of Max Factor Company.
7: Alive.
4: Okay. Factor is he's a former makeup mogul. Uh-huh. Sawyer. Yep, Sawyer. Max Factor, dead or alive?
8: I think alive.
4: Wow. Sawyer, I do have bad news. Max Factor is, in fact, dead. He would have been 123 years old today. So happy belated.
7: Holy. Okay.
4: Max Factor. He's no longer with us. All right, let's keep going. Sawyer still has... Yeah, that's right. So by one here, you're killing it.
8: Okay.
4: Sawyer, dead or alive, Roman Polanski. He is
7: Drake.
4: Yep, he's a director, and he's the former husband of Sharon Tate, Roman Polanski.
8: I'm gonna go with my instincts and say dead.
4: Okay, instinct says dead. I would also said dead, Laura. Addie?
7: Maybe not do Roman Polanski. Please just look up what he's done. He's alive.
4: He is 93. Can you believe it? I thought he was dead. I couldn't believe it.
7: And there's a reason why he's not in the States.
4: Yep. In Argentina. He's in Argentina. All right. Last one here to win the game, Sawyer. It's Addie's first, though. Dead or alive, actor from Fresh Prince of Bel-Air. He played Jeffrey. That's a butler, maybe? Joseph Marcel, Addie, dead or alive?
7: Alive.
4: Sawyer?
8: I'm going to just go dead.
4: Oh, he is alive, meaning we're
7: tied
4: one apiece. All right, last one here. It is your this is good. Sawyer, it's yours first. Felipe Calderon, former president of Mexico, dead or alive?
8: Dead?
4: Addie.
7: I'll say he's alive?
4: He is alive!
7: No!
4: Sawyer, thanks for playing. Addie Bates wins dead or alive today. Sawyer, have a good day.
8: Oh, okay, bye.
4: Okay, bye. It's Addie Bates producing. Roy Lee runs the board. Thanks to Sawyer in Virginia for the phone call. To Arma Williams, Bruce Gilbert, Ryan McGuire, and Colin Jones. Thanks for a job. It's been, always will be. You better, you bet. Coming up, Westwood One Sports, the Westwood One Sports app, The Drake Toll Show.
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17: That earlier westbound crash on I-40 near University Boulevard has been moved to the shoulder. Traffic's moving up to speed up to the I-25 interchange with no new accidents reported on your freeways.
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2: Well, the talk about the preseason poll is so incredible and just, to me, so overweighs its weight. 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Good morning, boys and girls, and happy Tuesday. 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Jeff Symbieta and JJ Buck. How you living?
3: What it do?
2: It do a lot. This is how we're going to do Tuesday mornings now for the foreseeable future, and I like this a lot. And we're going to start out talking New Mexico State football. Tony Sanchez is the head coach down at his alma mater, and he has been very gracious with his time and offered us Tuesday mornings at 7 o'clock because it fits into his schedule, and so we appreciate that. Aggies open up the season. They start a week from Saturday. They'll be in Tallahassee taking on Florida State. 5 o'clock is game time, Mountain Time. You can watch it on the CW. Tony Sanchez joins us this morning on The Sports Animal. Good morning, Tony. How you doing?
24: I'm doing good, guys. How you doing?
2: Good. Are you guys, at what point do you flip camp mode into kind of game prep mode? Have you already done that? Is that maybe later this week? When does that kind of flip?
24: That actually starts this morning. So we kind of ended camp on Sunday night, and then Monday, they're in a normal schedule now. Mondays are day off. They'll start school Wednesday. But today, for the next 3 days, we'll get into Florida State mode, and then we'll do a little walkthrough Friday, and then our mock game Saturday. But these next three practices are all Florida State, and then obviously next week will be too.
2: All right, let's go to camp. How'd it go? I mean, when you walk away from it, I don't think, you know, most coaches walk away saying, you know, I feel good. The guys worked hard. We recruited well. We got, you know, a hole here, maybe a question here. But you went in, you named a quarterback early. Yeah, I've been hearing, I mean, I can't tell you, everybody that I talk to that's been down there tells me how amazing T.K. King is. I know you like what your defense is. So that said, you walk away from camp and feel what?
24: You know, just kind of all the above what you said. I mean, you feel good about it. Our guys were, you know, they were all in, did a really good job of showing up and just, you know, pounding the pavement every day. They did a really good job. I like the way the offensive lines come together in jail, and then I think that we've got a much improved group there. So we'll get tested right away in week one, so that'll be good to see. But we feel like we got seven and a half guys that can, you know, legitimately, you know, play in games, you know, and they will game one. I mean, we feel like we're deeper than just one deep on that O-line with starters. And really the group that we felt could be really good, and it's kind of exceeded our expectations, is that running back room. That running back room's kind of back to what we're used to. I think we have three really dynamic players there. You know, James Jones has been outstanding spring, outstanding camp, you know, really, really talented guy. So excited to see him. And that TJ Washington, you know, the kid that came over from Iowa, he's done a tremendous job. And then there's a host of other guys behind them. So excited about that offensively. You know, I mean, again, that offensive line room, running back room, and that's where we needed the greatest areas of improvement. Excited about, you know, Trey Hedden and quarterback. And I think there's a couple guys behind him that are, you know, that are playing really well too. And then, yeah, like you said, you know, TK King, you know, dynamic receiver, and, you know, and AJ Williams, man, probably had the best camp of all the wide receivers. You know, he's a guy, you know, big 6'4", 200-pound kid who was starting going into last season and broke his ankle second week of camp, so he missed the whole season. So, you know, having him healthy and back, and, you know, he was our most dynamic guy this camp as far as just making plays day in and day out. So, again, there's a host of guys there, but excited about the group.
2: He's New Mexico State head football coach Tony Sanchez with us on The Sports Animal.
3: Coach, there's a lot of new on the offense as you were just running down, but being able to, you know, have some consistency when it comes to the style and the coordinator, how does that play into it, even with so much turnover?
24: You know, it's so nice having both the coordinators back and having some of that continuity. And, you know, there are a lot of new faces. But the biggest difference between last year and this year, at least for us, is just the one portal. I mean, so we had 92 of our 105 in spring football. So every single one of these offensive linemen I'm talking about, every single one of our five deep backfield, I mean, all nine receivers that will travel, every tight end in the tight end room, everybody was here in spring football. There's not a single guy in that, you know, in that two deep O-line, tight end room, running back room, quarterback room, or wide receiver room that wasn't here for the spring. So it wasn't like we had to gel in camp. I mean, you know, we did it in the spring, and we had our summer walkthroughs and all that stuff and our OTA stuff in June, and, you know, then we come back and for fall camp, and, you know, it's just a lot more continuity, you know, rather than bringing, you know, 24, 25 guys in June like a year ago when you're really trying to teach everything on, you know, kind of drinking out of a fire hose. This year, the pace felt a lot better.
3: Special teams, what is that looking like for your squad?
24: I'll tell you what, I'm excited. So we've got a Brody Richter, our punter. He's a kid who was a 12-game starter at UCLA, averaged over 44 yards a punt. And, you know, they had a coaching change there, transfers to Minnesota. They decided to go to a rugby punt, so he doesn't punt there last year. Well, he's been bombing him. And hopefully we don't overuse him, right? We don't want to be punting too much. But he's done a phenomenal job. So excited about him coming over. He's pretty special. And then Ilya Yubadov, you know, coming over from Utah Tech, you know, he's had a great camp, hit a 56-yarder in our last scrimmage, and he's got a big leg, and, you know, you obviously you want to see some consistency there and some pressure situations, but like those two guys, I mean, I think that, you know, they give us a shot to, you know, to get out of some holes and to put some points on the board.
2: Tony, knowing that so many close games went the wrong way last year, did you spend a lot of time in camp on situational stuff and end-of-the-game situations where, you know, you're holding on to a lead or you're down or what? You know, the games that you got beat where you walked off the field just with the gut punch losses, did you spend a lot of time on that in camp?
24: You do. I mean, we've got our little script and our schedule that we go through, you know, throughout camp. It hits all those situations. And we did a lot of two-minute drills, you know, offensively, defensively, you know. You did a lot of the different situational type things and, you know, your four-minute offense and, you know, obviously your four-minute defense. And, I mean, you go through all those different things and scenarios. And, you know, at the end of the day, we talk about it all the time. It's really about players making plays. You get into those crucial situations, someone's got to step up, someone's got to make a play, you know. And last year we gave ourselves a lot of chances to win and, you know, unfortunately didn't get it done. You know, we threw that pick in the first play of an overtime one game, and, you know, you got a couple walk-off missed field goals, and, you know, again, you have that game against, you know, Liberty where, I mean, heck, yeah, you missed a field goal, but before that, you had a chance to go ahead and, and right outside of a four-minute offense, just get one more first down and really end that thing. So, you know, there's a lot of things that we've talked about. You know, we want to make sure that we start fast and, you know, finish strong and, you know, that whole DNA thing. But I think the biggest thing for us is going to be, you know, do you have the ability to run the football? We're going to be explosive in the passing game. We've got some, you know, guys that can stretch the field and everything like that. But a year ago, I think when push came to shove, you know, we struggled being an overly physical team and running the football in crucial situations. That helps your defense, helps your offense, helps you control the game. It doesn't mean you're not going to throw the ball 30, 40 times a game, but when you need to run the ball, you have to be able to do it. And we struggled with that a year ago, and we feel a whole lot better about the group right now and their ability to do so.
2: New Mexico State football coach Tony Sanchez is with us for a few more minutes here on the Sports Animal. How much credence do you put into, if any, into preseason polls? Do you use them as motivation? I mean, you've seen him. I've taken a look at him, whether it's Athlon or whoever, and you've seen where you are. And then you go and you look at your football team, you feel pretty good about it. Do you use it as motivation going into the season? Do you just say, you know, nobody knows anything, because especially because of the portal, everybody's so different?
24: Oh, I mean, you know, it's, you just look at it, you just show everybody last year's preseason polls. I mean, our counterparts down there in Albuquerque had a hell of a year, and nobody expected them to. Kennesaw State won our conference last year. They were picked to come in second to last. I mean, I think there was 9 teams last year that won 4 games or less that won 9 or 10 games last year. So it's one of those deals where, I mean, I don't think, you know, I mean, if I'm a media guy, I mean, I don't even know who to pick. You're just kind of just kind of like, you know, certain schools, you know, they're going to be pretty good because of the amount of money they have to spend on players and such and retain guys. But for the most part nowadays, you just don't know because of the transfer portal and the turnover, and you're kind of guessing what these, especially at our level, you're guessing what these rosters are going to look like. It really comes down to quarterback play, you know what I'm saying? Keep, you know, making sure, you know, you don't give up too many explosive plays, create some on offense. And so we're not worried one bit about it. I always kind of judge, like, okay, you know your roster, you've known your roster the last couple years. Is your roster better? I mean, I look at all the close games we had last year. I mean, just there's not many games where it wasn't a fourth quarter game where you didn't have a chance to strike and we're a whole lot better. So what does that mean? It means there's opportunity. It doesn't mean anything more than that. So we got to go out, got to execute. But, yeah, I don't think our guys are worried one bit about any of these polls because none of them have come to fruition the last couple years.
3: What are the differences, if any, when you transition from camp mode to really game mode? And is it just more specifics of actually inserting certain plays and then maybe a scout team is actually doing something specific for an opponent?
24: Well, that's the biggest thing, you know, it's a lot of broken hearts, right? I mean, so you run out there today and, you know, you got a good portion of guys are going to run to the other side of the field on scout team, right? So it's kind of like, all right, that hierarchy's starting to happen now and get your one and your two deep, getting you're going to get, you know, lion's share reps. You know, threes don't get many reps at all anymore unless you're kind of rotating in that one or two group. So like, for example, today it's kind of base D&D. Tomorrow we'll get into the third downs and then we'll hit some of the high red, low red stuff on Thursday. And then next week we have to speed it up a little bit. But, I mean, we'll hit all those different situational things, and it's specific plays to attack our opponent. So it's all about Florida State's defense for our offense. It's all about, you know, their offense for our defense. So it's 100% just, you know, again, carding things up, you know, running against what they do and how we're going to go ahead and attack it. So it's a lot more specific than just, you know, install day one, day two, day three, day four, you know, and then repeat and all that stuff. I mean, you're installing your offense and defense during camp and special teams. Now we're using what we do to attack what they do.
2: You know, there's a lot of different ways to play these games. You open up Florida State on the road. You're going to an ACC team with a history. You're going to Doak Walker. You're going to a place where there's a lot of history. They probably got a $30 million roster on the other side. You like open, and we'll get into the specifics of who they are next week when we do this.
24: Yeah.
2: But do you like opening this way? Would you rather open up against an FCS? I mean, it is. So this is what you got. But I mean, if you had your druthers, and how do you approach it when this is what you got? Because look, man, it's their first game too, and they're probably not sure what they've got either.
24: Yeah, you know, I mean, there's different ways to look at it. You know, I mean, it's you do want to play. I think you want to play this game within the first week or two. You want to play these games, get them out. It's tough when you're sitting there and if you're trying to make a bowl eligibility run or you're trying to make a conference championship run, and all of a sudden this game shows up week 8 or 9.
2: Yeah.
24: I always thought that was kind of weird. You know, you want to play these games early, and you know, like you said, though, I mean, it's just such a lion eat lion game now. So you get a, you know, 10 years ago, a New Mexico State versus Florida State, I think the gap's way bigger, right? But in this day and age where they lost important people, they had people who were bought off their roster, they had to bring guys in. I mean, you look at their offensive line, and I think they have 4 starters that did not play for them last year. Their quarterback didn't play for them last year. I mean, they got a lot of new guys coming on in. Obviously, they've got some, you know, good players that stuck around. I got a big-time All-American receiver we're going to have to deal with. And, you know, so, you know, I honestly don't mind it. You know, I don't think the gap's as big as it used to be. You know, I think those old blue bloods kind of, you know, had the, you know, you know, I remember, you know, going to Ohio State at UNLV and, you know, going to Michigan, and, you know, that those kids were there for 4 and 5 years and just kind of stockpiled. Well, you know, now there's going to be attrition on every roster unless you're in that, like, kind of top 10% of teams, you know. So I think they're going to be a really good football team. I think we're going to be really, really challenged with, you know, some of their athletes. But, you know, I don't mind playing early on, week 1, week 2. I mean, I think those are the best times to play these games.
2: You know, perspective is such an important thing. And I was reading something on a Florida State media outlet. They're talking about, and this first number blew my mind, but it's probably where you figured it was. So the current state of college football is averaging over $40 million on its roster, and poor Florida State's only spent 25 on their roster. It was kind of a woe was me. And then I know you look at what you've got. The gap from that perspective, when you say maybe the talent gap or with the portal is closed a little bit, but man, oh man, I don't know where those numbers are in your mind, if that's kind of what you thought they were, but poor Florida State's only got $25 million to spend on their roster.
24: Yeah, you know, it's really an interesting thing. And I think that, you know, when you look at the NFL, you know, you look at 32 teams, and obviously they got their salary cap, and this, they've got a more competitive structure the way they do it, right? But, you know, it's 32 rosters, and there's only going to be 48 active players on a game day on those rosters, and with, I think, 53-man roster, whatever, 52, but 48 guys active. You know, so, that I mean, it's a small group of guys you're picking from. Well, you get to college, there's 105 guys on a roster, and there's, I mean, is there really 100? I mean, out of 138 teams with 105 guys, I mean, is there 138 great quarterbacks? There's just not. I mean, is there that many depth in the offensive? There's just not. So it's interesting because you have a lot of people that spend a lot of money on guys that might not be that guy, you know? So we all have our own little plight and stuff. So I think it's really about how you use it, you know? Getting, I mean, again, you're still seeing guys like, you know, when you look at the draft and you see all these guys that are getting drafted from who played for us within the last 2 years, you're going like, okay, there's still guys out there you got to go find, you got to develop, you know? And they may not end up on your roster, but it just shows that, like, I don't know, man, the science piece to it is really interesting. Because it's, you know, how you build that roster, and it's not always how much you spend on it.
2: You know, that was going to be the last thing, but and JJ, I apologize for blowing up the clock, but you talked about guys who played for you over the last few years who were on rosters. Were you surprised Diego did not get a spot in camp?
24: Oh, you know, everyone's got a different situation, you know. I mean, that quarterback spot, man, there's 32 of those guys in the world that start. And, you know, there's so many different, you know, measurables they're looking for and different things. And it's not uncommon. I mean, Tim Tebow is probably one of the greatest college quarterbacks in the history of the game. And, you know, he didn't last very long. And he's, I mean, doesn't mean he wasn't a great quarterback. It's just, you know, again, the NFL's a different beast. They're looking for a different thing. So, yeah, you know, I just nothing surprises me when it comes to that position in the NFL.
2: All right, go to work. Appreciate the time. We'll catch up with you next Tuesday. It will be game week, and you guys will be deep into Florida State. Appreciate the conversation.
24: All right, appreciate you guys. Go Aggies.
2: Be well. Tony Sanchez, the head football coach at New Mexico State. There's a lot in there, man. There's a lot. We'll set the table for you and take a look back. But we got a big day in front of us. It's the opening drive on 95.9 FM and AM 630 Sports Animal.
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4: Westbound traffic on I-40 with an accident just west of the San Mateo Boulevard exit. This is blocking the right shoulder. No major slowdowns to report. Northbound on I-25, buildup start at Rio Bravo Boulevard from an accident north of the Gibson Boulevard exit. Multiple lanes of traffic blocked with emergency responders on scene. If you see an accident, call the traffic tracker hotline 767-9167. I'm Grace Toledo from the 96.3 News Radio KKOB Traffic Center.
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11: 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Ton to do today. I got a ton of thoughts on the AP poll and the significance of a preseason poll, and I guess the significance, JJ, played itself out because there was so much talk about it. And I find it to be such a should-be irrelevant piece of document, whatever, right? Nobody knows anything. Look at last year's polls. You know, I look at where Indiana is, and, I mean, here's the defending national champion. And so I want to get in there, and we'll get there. A lot of NFL stuff as well. I thought there was a lot in what Tony had to say. If his offensive line's coming together, I think their defense is going to be good. Like, take the Florida State game away. They're 31.5-point dogs, and we'll see, and, you know, go be competitive, right? This is that game. But then you get Mercyhurst, you got to go to Hawaii, you get New Mexico, and you start conference play with one of the best teams in your league in Western Kentucky. You got a tough first five, six games. I didn't think they were that bad last year. They lost a lot of close games. I thought they didn't know how to win last year. And that's why I asked them the question about situations.
12: Yeah, a lot of that was turning over the football despite being such a good team at creating takeaways. They gave up a lot of those opportunities and ran it down. Just chances late in games to make a field goal, make a play, did not happen.
11: Yeah, and they just struggled figuring out the quarterback spot, and he thinks he's got that figured out. So you can get into any of that. Let's go to you, 505-246-0610. Miguel, good morning. Get us started this morning. How you doing?
13: Hey, real good, guys. Good morning. Hey, New Mexico State could go 3-9. They could go 9-3. You just don't know. I'm a graduate from years ago. I'll tell you this. Listening to Tony Sanchez, he could sell ice to an Eskimo the way he's revved up, and I think that's a good thing. You got to sell your program, right? Yep. And he did a really good job listening to him this morning selling his program. You know, and I'm hoping Joe Fields, the AD down there, former college football player himself, is having some influence on the program, on the football program specifically. I got to believe that Tony Sanchez talks, he's probably realizing his job might be on the line this year.
11: Sure.
13: And I want Tony to be successful, so I'm rooting like hell for him. But having Joe Fields down there as a real AD, the last AD was a complete joke. This is just, I think it's, if things are going to start turning around and things are going to be a plus. And I'm really hoping we can get 7, 8, maybe 9 wins out of New Mexico State this year. But it's a wait-and-see game.
11: I appreciate you, Miguel, and thanks for the call. I look at their schedule. I think their win total in Vegas is 4.5. And I think they're better than the eighth best team in their 10-team league. JJ, now, do I know enough about what Middle Tennessee and Missouri State, the new coach is, and Sam Houston? And I don't. I'm not going to pretend that I'm deep into the Middle Tennessee roster and FIU. But I gauge it what they were last year. They got a lot back on defense. They had to improve a quarterback. I mean, they just had to. And if his line and his running backs, you know, they got to stay healthy. They open up with Florida State. They should beat Mercyhurst at home. And then they got two tough Mountain West teams, two of the, you know, top Mountain West teams, one on the road, one at home. They got to go to Hawaii and come back and play the Lobos. They got a bye between Hawaii and the Lobos. It's an interesting start. And then Western Kentucky, who was picked as one of the top two teams in their league. So I watch them. And, yeah, it's a big year for Tony. I think Tony knows that, right? New AD, third year. It's time, right?
12: Mm-hmm. Pressure's on regardless, because you know you get to a certain point in your contract, and then especially with the AD coming in and really wanting to start fresh, because
11: he's made that clear.
12: Not, and I'm not saying this is a football thing, but I think New Mexico State is tired of negative athletic headlines that have nothing to do with sports.
11: Well, and you just had another story drop last week with the softball program and their coach and that whole thing. So they're 31.5-point dogs going to Florida State. Does that seem too thick for you? I mean, is Florida State that damn good? Or is this just more an indictment on what people think New Mexico State is? They think they've gone back to just being New Mexico State. And that's a, you know, so I mean, I'll probably take New Mexico State in the points there. Are we doing 3-for-all yet? When do we do that? All right, so if you want to get in on any of that, you can. 505-246-0610. Keenan Allen signed a deal 1 year with the Colts in the NFL. Christian McCaffrey's not practicing. Maybe it's not injury related. I want to get into that. Devontae Smith, the number one receiver for the Eagles, injury related. We got to do all that. The Lakers sale is kind of getting weird and spicy and soap opera-ish, if the Bus family wasn't soap opera-ish enough. What time do you want to give away those tickets? Or do we have those today for the Sports Animal birthday bash?
12: Just your name on the VIP list.
11: Yeah,
12: your, no tickets.
11: Yeah, sorry. What time do you want to give away your name, that space with your name on the VIP list for our birthday bash? Let's do that at 9:10.
12: Sounds good.
11: All right, we'll do that at 9:10 today. All right, when we get back, 505-246-0610. I want to get, and we got to get into the Pac-12 Mountain West settlement as well. I want to get into some college football stuff. Lobo's got a cornerback, a defensive back from Memphis that should help, probably play a little linebacker. And I want to get into the polls. And what is, when you saw the preseason poll yesterday, what did it mean to you? Because it sure generated a lot of talk. And on the way in this morning, I was listening to the national host before us just rip on some of the people who were voting because, well, they didn't vote like he did. And what right do they have to vote if he doesn't know who the hell they are? It's the opening drive on 95.9 FM and AM 610, the Sports Animal.
4: Westbound traffic on I-40 with an accident just west of the San Mateo Boulevard exit. This is blocking the right shoulder. No major slowdowns to report. Northbound on I-25, buildup start at Rio Bravo Boulevard from an accident north of the Gibson Boulevard exit. Multiple lanes of traffic blocked with emergency responders on scene.
14: If you see an accident, call the traffic tracker hotline 767-9167. I'm Grace Toledo from the 96.3 News Radio KKOB Traffic Center.
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11: 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It's John Thomas Jewelers, where Albuquerque gets engaged. 505-246-0610. How to get in on the opening drive, Jeff and JJ. All right. JJ, I listened to so much noise yesterday about preseason polls. You and I are in the same place. We think that the college football playoff does it right. They don't have a poll until like mid-October, right? When you actually have something to go on and have something to vote on.
12: Yeah, it's... This one is tough because the top 25 get the people going, and it shapes perception. And I think some of that falls into that first college football playoff poll still.
11: I totally agree with that.
12: And the top 25, I would like if they waited on it, but when you just see the buzz and the reaction, that's, you know, right, that's never going to happen.
11: Yeah. No, the amount of buzz it generated, it was insane. And so you look at it, and a couple of things popped. Okay, if you want to care about it, Miami and Indiana played for the national championship, and they have so much coming back on both teams. Granted, both quarterbacks are gone, but they're sixth and seventh. And I look at Indiana especially. Indiana won a national championship, went undefeated. They lose the Heisman Trophy winning quarterback, and I understand that, but they have almost everything else coming back. And they got a guy in Josh Hoover who's started 36 games at TCU and he's been really, really good. JJ, if that team was called Alabama, won a national championship last year. Kurt Cignetti was the coach after doing what he's done the last 2 years. And they went undefeated, won a championship, got Josh Hoover out of the portal with everything that come back. Wouldn't they be absolutely number one in the preseason poll?
12: They would be. People are just not wrapping their heads around what Indiana football is.
11: It's amazing how long it takes to break through that ceiling and break through that perception of what you are. All right, so if it matters to you, the AP and the coaches' polls are almost the same, all the way down the line. Ohio State, Oregon, Georgia, Texas, Notre Dame are your top five. AP's got it, Notre Dame 4, Texas 5. The coaches have it, Texas 4, Notre Dame 5. They both have Indiana, Miami, Texas A&M 6, 7, 8, and one has Ole Miss and then Oklahoma 9, 10. The other one has Oklahoma, Ole Miss 9, 10. Goes down the line. There's no group of five teams in there. USC is 14th in both polls. BYU, I'm sorry. Yeah, 14th, 15th. All right. So I'm on my way in, and I listen to the Drake Toll Show. It's the show before us here on Westwood One Sports. What do you think of Drake? I mean, he's opinionated. I think he's better than a lot of the stuff we've had on before us over the
12: talented
11: years.
12: Talented young man.
11: Yeah, I agree. But I think he was so off on his take this morning, and I would tell him that if he was sitting right here. He went on a rant about who is voting in the poll. And how can this guy put New Mexico ahead of Texas Tech? And because he didn't think his poll or some of these people know what he knows, and they didn't vote the way he voted. Okay. And that this AP poll is ridiculous, and you got outlets like, and he called out the Albuquerque Journal, the Reno Gazette Journal, John Wilner by name at the San Jose Mercury News, because he doesn't know who they are. And so then they called them out. These are the people who are deciding what you watch, because you watch 7 versus 9 instead of 22 versus 25. And the first thing I did when I came in this morning, JJ, is because he didn't call out the coaches for not knowing football. And I wanted, gosh, the AP poll must be drastically different than the coaches' poll. Do you have the two polls pulled up side by side in front of you?
12: It looks like copy and paste.
11: Damn near copy and paste. There's a few variations, but it is exactly the same 25 teams, if I'm not mistaken. No, that's not right. Clemson's in the coaches' poll. Louisville is in the AP poll. Other than that, it is 24 of the 25 teams are exact. The top 10 is almost exact by space. The next 10 are almost exact by space. But because this is what kills me, and you've heard me say this before about a lot of things. Just because you don't know something or someone doesn't mean that or they are not good. And he called out, you know, a paper in Mississippi or an outlet in Nevada. He called out Nevada Sportsnet. This is who's deciding, because he doesn't know who they are, because they're not in an SEC market, because they how does he know John Wilner or Sean Ryder? And we'll talk to Sean about this tomorrow. Or any of these guys who are voting don't watch as much, if not more, college football than he does, and have just as good an opinion just because it's different than him. That's where that bothered me a bit. Him calling out people on a national radio show by name, by outlet, because he doesn't know who the hell they are. Fair? Yeah,
12: it's such a just classic hot take that on a national stage, you think no one's going to notice. You just slam in a bunch of quote-unquote smaller outlets, and people are going to get on board with it.
11: I would ask him, because he flat out called out New Mexico, and he might be right. Let's see. You know, how can he have New Mexico ahead of Texas Tech, which is a fair question, okay, if someone did that. But he's accusing these guys of not knowing about Texas Tech. He's like, you know, he called out, if you ask this guy at the Cedar Rapids paper or the Journal Gazette, tell me something about, you know, and he pulled it, I think it was Tennessee or USC. I'm going to guess they know more about that than he knows about New Mexico, who he just ripped on. You think I'm wrong?
12: No.
11: Why would he know about New Mexico? They're not a Power 14. And that's my rant for the day, dude. I just came in and I'm listening to this just national guy just talk down to anybody who's not national.

0: Yep.
1: You know what I mean?
0: Yeah.
1: I was pissed. Now, I didn't know that New Mexico was rated ahead of Texas Tech.
0: On somebody's ballot, evidently. You know what I mean? Yeah, I didn't know that either.
1: So I was like, wow, really? And then he starts that rant about, Jeff, I feel exactly the way you do. And it's just odd that I was listening to that guy this morning. And then he even made a comment about just a fan. In other words, like if a fan couldn't make the same decision that one of these newspaper reporters couldn't make. You understand?
0: Yeah.
1: It kind of threw me off. Like he even dissed on the fans. You know, this guy is, what is up with this dude?
0: Yeah, you know, he was on a rant this morning. I think for the most part, he's pretty good. I think he was so completely off on this take. Just completely off on this take.
1: Me no like Drake Toll.
0: Yeah, no,
1: that was awful this morning, bro. I feel the same way. I'm so glad you came in and made a point to say that. I feel a lot better now, Jeff.
0: Yeah, all right, Dan. I'm glad you heard it. Thanks for packing me up on that. Thanks. I'm reading, and again, just in the journal, so, I mean, who knows. John Wilner cast, no, this is a while ago. You know, the Lobos, he had him 22nd. So he's believed to be the first voter to rank Lobos in AP preseason poll. And this is something we talked about in the coaches poll when it came out a few weeks ago. We think it's the first time the Lobos have ever been receiving votes in a preseason poll. One of the local sports guys here said, well, it's the first time they've ever received votes in a poll. That's not right. It's in a preseason poll. But if Wilner had him 22nd, and I don't know what Wilner's ballot looked like, but okay, so be it, man. Like again, this is the polls are so ridiculous at this point in the season anyway, because it's all you're reading on what you know and what you think you know, and mostly you don't know. But again, I go back to him and say, as much as you want to rip on whoever voted for UNLV or New Mexico or whatever, tell me what you know about them that makes you so convinced that they're not good enough to be in the poll. But it didn't look like your ballot, so it's got to be wrong, national guy. I don't know. All right. When we get back, you want to get into the addition that New Mexico made, the Jaden Flaker addition and the quarterback conversation?
2: Let's do it.
0: All right, we'll do that. 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
4: Westbound traffic on I-40 with an accident just west of the San Mateo Boulevard exit. This is blocking the right shoulder. No major slowdowns to report. Northbound on I-25, buildup start at Rio Bravo Boulevard from an accident north of the Gibson Boulevard exit. Multiple lanes of traffic blocked with emergency responders on scene.
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18: Answer from Miami. He's one of those 5-and-5 guys from the class of 2022 that has been granted another year of eligibility. It's the opening drive, Jeff Symbieta, J.J. Buck. So another player at that nickel or the star position, if you prefer, with a little bit of size, 6'2", 235. I'm not going to pretend I've seen him play a lot. I've read about who he is and what he does. Feels like a really good get, especially late in camp.
19: Depth is not a bad thing.
18: Yeah.
19: This is, and the way they play, 4-2-5 base defense, Mercury Swaim, Jackson X, you're going to see some Clay Martineau. Like, they're in a really good spot.
18: Yeah. So I know I've been asked this, you know, where are they finding room? There's 105 players, there's a hard cap on roster size. X said, you know, we might not have to make any moves. Those guys get hurt. And if we do, then, you know, then we got to make a couple of moves. I, you know, who's going to get cut at the bottom of the roster? I don't know, man. Probably a walk-on or somebody. That's life. It's hard. But I don't know. For those of you who are complaining, oh, they're going to cut somebody who's been working. All right. I mean, what's the goal here? To be the best team we can or to satisfy the guys who are working their ass off?
19: This is the world that these athletes wanted to live in.
18: Yeah. All right. Quarterback does not seem to be anywhere close to settled. Sounds like Toafave is in the mix after the scrimmage the other day. X said, what, next Tuesday, is kind of the deadline for making a decision here, which means, I mean, I know he would like to do something this week, but nobody separated himself. And I don't think, you know, the more I hear on Jack, and I'm becoming more and more on the camp that we may have seen the last of Jack Lane playing football here with that arm and the injury, and it doesn't sound close, man. And even, let's just say, okay, he gets cleared in week three. How long is it going to take for him to get back? I mean, once you start the season without Jack Lane, I'm going to guess you're probably going to go the entire season without Jack Lane.
19: It's on the table. And this quarterback competition, when you look at Toa, I like the upside, and it's good to see the development of a young quarterback, but this is a very frustrating position to be in for a team that has going into the season with the most expectations ever for Lobo football.
18: And this is where it can, and I'm not trying to set you up for this, but what is the one position that can derail anything? What did you tell me yesterday when we were talking about backup quarterbacks and we're in the NFL and you kind of like, it doesn't matter, right? Once you get to the backup quarterback, you're done in the NFL. Like, give me a team that, okay, your expectations are still as high. This is the one position of all of sport that can completely change the trajectory of a team, right? And I you tell me if I'm wrong. I'm going to get out there today. I know you've been out there a lot. I kind of get the feel that the coaching staff has just been waiting and hoping that Luke Moga takes over and makes himself the obvious guy, and that just flat out hasn't happened. And here we are, 2.5 weeks out, and you don't know who the quarterback's going to be.
19: There's been a lot of work put in, and you've seen it with Luke Moga and Toa, these young quarterbacks that are developing, but you also have to have a dose of honesty. And there's a reason Luke Moga's at the University of New Mexico. Luke Moga was a four-star that had it right now, he would not be at the University of New Mexico. So it was going to be a longer ramp up for him than anyone wanted to anticipate.
18: I'll push a little bit, but I see where you're going. There's been guys who have gone in situations like that. Let me look who Luke Moga's played behind at Oregon. So he wasn't getting on the field. Yeah. And he needed a place somewhere. Now, why didn't he go to another power school? Because those guys are mostly recruiting guys who played somewhere and they've got tape. Right? And I've watched guys come from, I mean, look, Fresno State made a living out of it, right?
19: Well, it's a different era with money involved.
18: It is. I agree with that.
19: Again, as I've said the entire time, like, there's upside, but it's, you're meshing the highest expectations ever with giant uncertainty at the quarterback position. Now, with Luke Fleischner and then Zach Lujan coming over, who was OC at Northwestern, now that tight ends coach, like, they're going to scheme up a lot of good things for this offense. They're going to find some easy throws. But, you know, early in the season, I think you're going to see multiple quarterbacks play. And again, it's one where you credit Toa because you have seen a big jump in that kid's game. But to be here right now, it's a unsettling position for level four.
18: You betting the under on their first games? I mean, if you're betting.
19: And
18: I mean, period.
19: Like, wins or what?
18: No. Point. Like, per week.
19: Oh, yeah.
18: Right? I mean, you know, you figure their defense is really good. Are they going to be able to score a lot of points? Right? The point total in the Michigan, their Central Michigan game is 49.5. Lobos are 12.5 point favorites still. 49.5 is the over under. So, what are we looking at? Like, 20, what is 30?
19: Some unders might be very interesting.
18: Yeah, so I guess that's still like 32 to 20, right? Ish, 31-19, right in there. Yeah, 31-19 kind of a game. 30-18 kind of a game, yeah. It feels like the coaching staff is frustrated too, right? And I'll bet the quarterbacks are. I mean, I'm sure each one of them goes home one night and thinks, man, I won the job today. And the next day goes, damn, I probably lost the job today, right? Because the competition is, it's different. And I'm not telling you it New Mexico State's better. Don't hear me on that. That's not what I'm telling you. New Mexico State went into camp and Tony named a quarterback first day, right? Transfer from Furman. Says, I got a quarterback. Number three is my quarterback.
19: And I believe that they handle this offseason a lot differently.
18: Who did?
19: If they knew maybe earlier.
18: New Mexico does.
19: the severity of Jack Lane's elbow.
18: I think they knew it was bad, and I think that was one of the, you know. Do you think they thought Toa was the guy that was going to establish himself as the clear guy behind Jack?
19: Good question.
18: Because, to your point, I think they went into the offseason going, wow, we may not have Jack. We need to get a quarterback. Look at that. We just got this four-star guy from Oregon. Yeah, how much tape was there? That's my point, right? You had his high school tape where he was a four-star. He played some mop-up duty at Oregon. I'm going to guess, you know, and he still may be that dude. But I know they'd like to have it figured out, and I know you would, too. You'd feel a lot better. It's the opening drive. Get into some NFL stuff when we get back. Lakers mess. Kawhi Leonard. Hey, did you see John Rahm's got a deal to come back to the PGA as well? It's the opening drive on 95.9 FM and AM 610 Sports Animal.
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32: 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Albuquerque's favorite retro spot on historic Route 66 is closing off the season with some of the best specials of the year. 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
21: 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Here's Jeff Symbieta and JJ Buck.
1: What's up, boys and girls? 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Jeff Symbieta, J.J. Buck. Glad you found us. Thank you for finding us. Hour one, we spoke with Tony Sanchez, the head football coach of New Mexico State. 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Tomorrow, Sean Ryder from the Albuquerque Journal will be with us to do a little Ryder on the radio. Thursday, Jerry Palm will join us. Looking forward to that conversation. And then we're going to talk some high school football on Friday with the voice of the people. Sebastian Noel is going to be with us as we get ready to kick off high school football here in the land of enchantment. 505-246-0610 is the Sports Animal phone line and the Sports Animal Meineke on San Pedro text line. JJ, you got a call with some quarterback advice during the break. Didn't want to go on the air, but told you how it should be.
2: Yeah, it's our James Lopestein, and I think that's their direction it's trending, given the fact that at the scrimmage last weekend, he was the quarterback you couldn't tackle.
1: Okay. So
2: it shows to me, it's kind of like, hey, this is the dude we don't want to have out right now. I think James Lopestein's that guy, and then we'll see Luke Artoa get an opportunity. Multiple quarterbacks are going to play early in the season and see if one of these young guys can grab the position and go. But you're going to see probably two quarterbacks the majority of the season.
1: Yeah, that's probably right. And again, you've been out to practice more. I'm looking forward to getting out there today and seeing a little bit more of what they're doing. But I want to see, you know, Lopestein, how much of the playbook do they get to open up? Or are they going to throw the ball down the field? And to your point, you know, Moga might not be that guy either. Well, who is? And at some point, you're going to have to throw the football. You're going to be playing from behind. You can't just run it. And so what are they going to do? And we'll see. James says Luke Moga equals Miles Kendrick, Jeff. Remember Danny Gonzalez kept starting Miles Kendrick for 7 games, hoping the guy recruited by Kansas would show up before he finally cut his losses, going to Justin Holliday and then CJ Montes. Damn. Okay, probably all three of those names, as we went through the quarterbacks over the years, I probably would have forgot all three of those names. No?
2: Good old Miles Kendrick.
1: Yeah. Yeah, but he was playing behind a horrible offensive line. And
2: yeah, those lines. Where's Terry Wilson when you need him?
1: Yeah, Terry
2: with
1: Wilson.
2: A good offensive line in front of him.
1: Goodness gracious. Look, we'll see where this goes. Going back to what you were saying as far as would they have recruited differently, I think there was the possibility, and I think the coaching staff knew that there was a possibility that Jack wasn't going to be able to go, right? He had the injury all year, had the surgery. You never know how a guy's going to come back from it. They got 6 quarterbacks in that room, right? I mean, they recruited. Didn't there a JUCO in there too? So they recruited and they went out and, I mean, I remember the day it happened, right? Everybody was losing their mind. You got a 4-star that played at Oregon. There's your guy. And I'm going to guess that's they figured they had their solution if they needed one. And they're just waiting for him to prove to be the solution on the football field. You think if they'd have known Jack wasn't going to be available opening day, you think they'd have gone out and tried to get someone in addition to Luke Moga?
2: That coaching staff, they know what they're doing. They knew, of course, about this before camp. You know, that first day for just a lot of people, especially the public, was eye-opening that Jack Lane wasn't being there, but they were ramping up for this for a while. But I just have to think, if it was that window earlier, and if they were like, man, Jack Lane's not playing football next year, I feel like they would have tried to find someone with experience.
1: Yeah. Somebody like, Miles Kendrick? Right?
2: Yes.
1: I mean,
2: like a Jack Lane.
1: Like a Jack Lane who came from Idaho. Well, like New Mexico State guy, a guy from Furman who played football. Yeah. Somebody that Yeah, I get that. So, all right. NFL stuff. Keenan Allen signed a one-year deal with the Indianapolis Colts. Okay. Interesting. He'll pay dividends in a game or two this year. At some point, there'll be a Keenan Allen catcher. Go, oh, there's the old veteran. I think that's good. JJ, this Christian McCaffrey story is really, really interesting to me. So Christian McCaffrey has sat out of practice the last couple of days. It's been, what, about a week now that he hasn't been in practice? So they've been saying it's tightness, that he's got some sort of tightness and there's an injury there. Okay, so that's got everybody who's ever played fantasy football and every Niner fan just going, oh, go, here we go. Because a couple of years ago, as you were saying, Chris McCaffrey had some injuries and missed, what, 10 games of the season, started the season on what was it, the PUP or on the injured list, whatever it was. There's a lot of speculation coming out of there now that McCaffrey's trying to get a new deal. And this is going to be interesting because I don't think you can come close to paying him Jahmyr Gibbs or Bijan Robinson money. But the speculation is throughout the league that Christian McCaffrey is backing out of practice a little bit in an effort to get an adjustment on his contract, to get some money out of Jed York, the owner. He's got this year, now this is a back end, this needs perspective, because this year he's got a non-guaranteed $12.5 million. Well, when you get all that money up front, when somebody signs a, let's just say a $200 million contract, and you hear they got a signing bonus of $80 million or whatever, yeah, the back end of the deal, there's going to be a little less money. I'm not sure how you're supposed to live on only $12.5 million a year, but okay, after all that other money. So you put on the sheet, and it's really interesting. The timeline is interesting. Jahmyr Gibbs just pushed the average payment per year for running back $22.5 million a year. That's right after Bijan Robinson got paid. And when Gibbs got his money, McCaffrey stopped practicing. He's 30 years old. This is his last chance at a big contract. JJ, you can't pay that guy. I know what his numbers were last year. I also know what his rushing efficiency numbers, all his numbers were receiving yards, which doesn't make them any less valuable numbers. But as far as a running back, what his tackle, breaking tackle rate is, and all those things, the advanced analytics, at a 30, there's no way you can pay a 30-year-old running back top of the market money, is there?
2: Do you, maybe this is a Jonathan Taylor situation?
1: 2 years?
2: Give him one more bump.
1: So you give him 2 years at 22? What are you giving him?
2: It depends on how. If you're going to say this dude's worth 400 touches again in my offense, then I'm going to say I'm worth Jonathan Taylor contract. Easy.
1: And it's hard to look at that offense and say, how's he not? How's the plan to not give him 400 touches? There's no way he can do that again, right? First of all, his frame isn't Derrick Henry frame. It's not Jonathan Taylor frame. It's not Bijan Robinson frame. He's got a smaller stature.
2: He's
1: yoked.
2: Yeah, he's stacked.
1: Yeah, but he's smaller. So he's coming off a year where he had two Achilles issues, both of them, tendonitis in both Achilles. Comes back and puts up MVP numbers last year. He didn't win the MVP, but, I mean, he put up MVP kind of numbers. Touched the ball, what would you tell me, 400 how many times? Whatever it was. It
2: does, 413
1: yeah,
2: times.
1: Okay. Right? He was your best weapon. Going to be 30, has a history of being broken. I mean, I don't know. What do you do if you're them? If he's holding out for more money, you offering him 2 years at what? $38 million?
2: Pretty much what you're looking at is your last contract to Christian McCaffrey.
1: Okay.
2: And you need to figure out what amount of guaranteed money you're willing to give him for said 2 years.
1: What makes you comfortable?
2: Because Jonathan Taylor was a 2 year, $44 million deal with $39 million guaranteed.
1: Jonathan
2: so you
1: Taylor's
2: pretty much
1: 24, 25?
2: 27 years old.
1: 27. Okay.
2: So that's what I think McCaffrey and his camp would be looking at if they are using this as a quiet hold in right now.
1: All right.
2: And this is, yes, this is what negotiation is for. This is what going back and forth. Because if you're Christian McCaffrey, you're like, yeah, I understand kind of what I've been through, but you also gave me the football 400 times, and I don't see it slowing down this season, so why not? It's come together 2 years. Last year, all, let's go.
1: I'm going to tell you, even if they give him the ball 413 times this year or whatever it is, I don't see the same production this year, do you?
2: It's going to be a step back, just the way it is. Especially with this, the receiving game work.
1: I've been reading a ton of stuff on him because I have a vested interest in this. And all the stats tell you a guy coming off a 400-plus yard or 400-plus touch season has a steep decrease the next season. His run efficiency, yards per carry, his ability to break tackles is middle to lower of the pack for running backs. His numbers all came from catch the football, which is incredibly valuable. If those of you are drafting in a PPR league and you want to take him, you know, third, fourth, fifth in your draft, you know, you've got that option. But is he going to be there all year? I don't know, man. I guess you got to pay him. And again, this comes into where does he fit in my salary cap? I just paid my quarterback $55 million, right? Now, the salary cap will go up over the next couple of years, and you can count on that. You don't have a high-priced receiver. You got Debo, you got Mike Evans, and you got Stripling on a rookie contract. Kittle's your high-priced receiver. You paid some offensive line, you paid some defense. So I imagine the money should be there to pay him, right?
2: Could be. And if, you know, I'm San Francisco, maybe I'm working it to where this is the last 2 years, big guaranteed money. They already have. He's a free agent after 2028. They got some void years at the end, but just keeping it clean. All right, here's your final guarantee extension, and let's have some fun.
1: Yeah. All right, 505-246-0610. Niner fan, what do you do? I know you're there, too. Niner fan's been quiet. Niner fan's been, Niner fan's been bitter in some respect because not only are they struggling and they're hurting, but the Rams are looking like the Rams are looking. And so I know it hurts, but love to hear you. 505-246-0610 on the opening drive on 95.9 FM and AM 610, the Sports Animal.
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4: 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The coach has a concussion. Ricky Pearsall now out for the year again.
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13: Northbound slowdowns continue on I-25 from an accident cleanup north of the Gibson Boulevard exit. Slowdowns past Rio Bravo Boulevard starting at around Bobby Foster to the scene of the crash. At the Manal and University Boulevard intersection, expect delays in all directions from a crash. Multiple lanes of traffic blocked. Use Carlisle Boulevard as a north or southbound option. On Course Boulevard, we've got a crash cleanup at its intersection with Irving Boulevard. That's affecting southbound traffic heading towards Paseo del Norte.
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0: Summer's winding down, but before it goes, make it count at 66 Diner. Albuquerque's favorite retro spot on historic Route 66 is closing out the season with some of the best specials of the year. This August, cool off with the shake of the month, the Cherry Limeade Shake. 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
6: Jones. There's another one for you, JJ. Sharon Jones. Remember, Davey kept waiting for him to show up. Then he finally put him in the game versus UNLV, and he went nuts. Rudy C was wetting his pants. He's big and athletic. Now you can see why he was a four-star recruited by Tennessee. That lasted one game. Once Mountain West clubs got tape of him, they quickly figured out how to contain him. He sent me an article at a college. Did you know Sharon Jones was committed to Colorado? And then he backed out, ended up in New Mexico. 15 touchdowns, 19 interceptions, and 17 appearances for the Lobos. I mean, I don't know how you can say Luke Moga equals that or anything yet. Luke Moga could be really, really good. Luke Moga could be, I don't know. I don't know that we've seen anything yet.
7: We haven't. It's to be determined.
6: It's, yes. 505-246-0610. Travis, good morning. You're on the Sports Animal. Hello, Travis. Good morning.
8: Good morning, fellas.
6: What's going on?
8: This is such an exciting time in the scheduling and the programming for the OD and the AM because we are counting down no longer the months, right? We're counting down the weeks. We're counting down the days. We're counting down the hours. We're counting down the minutes. We're counting down the seconds until football season starts. And so it's wall-to-wall football, and it's exciting stuff. And the best part about this time of the year, in addition to, as a Lobo fan, so much buildup and hype and excitement about what is happening with the Lobo football program, is some opportunities to hear a little bit about some fantasy draft capital, you know, all of those, drafts that we're about to embark on, and hearing about as we enter the NFL season, you know, players that we should keep some eyes on, you know. So it's the combination of the two. We're getting all of the wall-to-wall Lobo coverage and some New Mexico State thrown in there, too.
6: Yep.
8: A great interview with Tony Sanchez. And I agree with your previous caller in the first segment. Listen, I don't want any guy to get fired. And as a kid from New Mexico who has always ever been a Lobo fan, Lobo alumni, when the Aggies are playing the Lobos, I love to see them perform terribly. But in any other circumstance, I don't want anybody to lose their job, and I hope Tony is able to get something going.
6: Yeah,
8: and
6: that's right.
8: And they've had a lot of really, really bad stories come out recently over the last couple of years, and as you mentioned last week. And so anything to move the conversation along and get that program in a better position, if Tony Sanchez is able to do that, that'd be great. He's an alumni, so obviously this program means a lot to him. But in any event, what I really wanted to call in about was, you know, the conversation that you were having about Drake Toll. I would take Sean Ryder's opinion on a top 25 AP poll over Drake Toll any day.
6: Yeah.
8: Because when you, first off, the Albuquerque Journal does a lot of things not great, but what they really do well is allowing their sports coverage department, their beat writers, right, whether it's in football or whether it's in basketball, right, Jeff Grammer, they actually send their beat writers out to follow the team. So many newspapers who are covering the local sports team don't even send their beat writer out to watch the game when the game is out of state. That's not the Journal. The Journal is investing in their sports coverage because they know it's popular. They know that it's read. They know that it grabs eyes and attention. So Albuquerque Journal does that really well. And what I will say about Sean Ryder is I would take his opinion about college football above Drake Tolles or maybe Stephen A. Smith or any of the major media guys because Sean Ryder's responsibility is not only to watch the marquee teams that are playing on the weekend, the Ohio States, the Indiana, the Michigans, but he also has to follow everybody in the Mountain West Conference, including the Lobos. I think that guy knows more about what's going on in college football than Drake Toll does.
6: I appreciate it.
8: Or Stephen A. Smith. Yeah. And there is something, and I think Drake Toll's take this morning was a reflection on the ESPN first take-ified situation that has changed conversations about sports for the negative. You just can't get eyeballs for on coverage that is positive about teams.
6: Yeah.
8: The thing that draws eyeballs is negative coverage, and so him slamming the Lobos multiple times.
6: He did.
8: Him slamming the Albuquerque Journal multiple times when he doesn't even know about either is gonna get eyeballs.
6: And he'll slam me when he hears about it.
8: ESPN.
6: Yeah, and he'll slam us because we can't know anything either because we're not a national show. Hey, I got to move, but I appreciate the call. And Travis, thanks.
8: All right, boys. Have a good week.
6: And JJ, I'm sure if he gets worried, he'll slam us or, you know, come after me. And that's fine. I just think, I like him. I think he's really good. I just think he was way off base this morning. Just because you don't know about something doesn't mean it's good. I got to tell you about something that's really good, and it's our sweet deal. It's the Harvest Wine Festival, and it is coming up Labor Day weekend, September 5th through the 7th, 12 to 6 o'clock at Balloon Fiesta Park. It is our sweet deal. You go to our website, sportsanimalabq.com, do it at 9 o'clock, and you are going to get a sweet deal. You buy two tickets for the price of one. Typically, they are $60. You get $30 for a ticket. Chris is with us to talk about it. What's up, Chris? How are you living?
9: Jeff Cimbietta, great to hear your voice. I'm so stoked for sports season. I was just visiting family in Ohio, and boy, jerseys are out everywhere. People are getting pumped. But with football season also comes the harvest. The grape growers are out there. They're harvesting their grapes. They're getting ready for the upcoming festival, Labor Day weekend. And so it's a beautiful time to come out to Balloon Fiesta Park and bringing the family out, grab some friends here with the sweet deal today. That's the sweet deal is the best way to get into this festival.
6: Well,
9: two-for-one tickets.
6: Yeah, it's become a Labor Day tradition around here. And it's 22 of the best wineries in New Mexico with great music, local bands, a couple of stages, great eats, handcrafted goods from people everywhere. And you get out there with great weather and everybody's in a good mood, Chris, man. We went out the last couple of years and just had a great time at this. And you sample wines and you find something you like and you walk out of there with a couple of bottles and everybody feels really good about them.
9: Yeah, we're stoked this year for our music lineup. We put a lot of time in this. We got a great lineup on the main stage with the Native Guitars Tour. They've got 12 bands that are going to come out every day, different music, different styles. We've got DJs for the kids who want to get on the dance floor. Largest silent disco ever with 500 headsets. It's a treat to watch people dancing in the disco with their headphones on. But all in all, just a fun weekend to come out and get. If you don't know anything about wine, this is a great way to learn. If you're a seasoned professional, then it's a good way to stock up the fridge with the latest vintages.
6: Yeah, it's Labor Day weekend, and it is really the perfect pairing of wine and music and great food and good people, exceptional wines. 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It's Balloon Fiesta Park. 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
6: It goes live on our website, sportsanimalabq.com. Do it at 9 o'clock. $30 gets you the two tickets. That's basically buy one, get one. And it goes on sale at 9 o'clock. Chris has done an amazing job for the wine industry in our state. The profile since you've been in this position has just taken a huge leap, and I think people are starting to realize the quality of wine, the abundance of wineries that we've got here, and you get a great opportunity to really sample some of it this weekend. So this Labor Day weekend. Congratulations to you. First of all, on all the success that you've had and the profile that you've just enhanced while you've been in this position, man. You've been great.
9: Oh, thank you, Jeff. So appreciate it. And we've got the best jobs in this town. Yeah. I'm so lucky.
6: Yeah.
9: So, yeah. Thanks for getting the word out there to the folks, the listeners. Go Lobos. Everybody have a great sports season. Hope you come out and see us Labor Day.
6: Be well, Christian. Have fun with this. We'll see you out there.
9: Cheers.
6: Later. Take advantage of that. We've been out to that. It's a great time. All right. It's always sports season, isn't it? It's going to be football season, but it's always sports season. It's the opening drive on 95.9 FM and AM 610 Sports Animal.
10: Responders are on scene of a crash at University and Manal Boulevard with multiple lanes of traffic closed. Use Carlisle Boulevard to travel south or northbound instead. Also, backups on Coors Boulevard in both directions between Blake Road and Stage Road. Traffic lights are out in several intersections. Use Unser Boulevard instead or treat those as four-way stops. And leftover congestion north on I-25 from an earlier accident north of Gibson Boulevard, which has been cleared.
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14: A better life with Dr. Sanjay Gupta.
15: Whenever a health fix goes viral, it is worth investigating what the science says. A recent trend making the rounds is that taking a combination of over-the-counter allergy medications along with an antacid can help with hot flashes and other symptoms associated with menopause. Does it work? Well, CNN wellness contributor Dr. Lena Wen looked into it, and the short answer is, we don't really know. There's a theory involving histamine, but menopause symptoms are mostly driven by changing estrogen levels, and there are no solid clinical trials showing these drugs actually help. The concern, Wen says, is that leaning on an unproven fix can keep women from treatments we know do work, like hormone therapy. So, if your symptoms are disrupting your life, don't settle for a social media hack. Talk to your doctor about the proven options. I'm Dr. Sanjay Gupta, helping you live a better life.
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6: Well, let's be very clear. I think, JJ, I think you and I would agree. We've been doing this show for a long time. It's about as good a show has been behind us, leading into us, as we've had in a long time, right?
7: It's about just ripping a bad take.
6: Yeah. I just think he was off on that take. And if he gets a hold of this and wants to come
7: rip us,
6: it's
7: different when you start going after people.
6: Yeah, he's naming people by name.
7: Like, oh, here's my take on,
6: right,
7: I think polls are dumb. Like, when you start going at dudes, that's a little more than just your stick.
6: Yeah, and that's why I just, you know, he called out John Wilner. And by the way, I guess Wilner had New Mexico 22nd in his poll. I don't know if he had New Mexico ahead of Texas Tech. But again, all these people he called out and how stupid they are and how they shouldn't be voting and deciding, the AP poll is almost identical to the coaches' poll. And I don't hear him call out the coaches for being non-educated or not knowing what they're talking about. He just called out outlets with whom he is not familiar. And he called out the Albuquerque Journal. I'll tell you what, Sean Ryder knows his stuff. John Wilner at San Jose Mercury News knows his stuff. The guys that do Nevada Sportsnet, he called them out as well. JJ, those guys know their stuff. And they don't only know the Power Four leagues. And so as much as Drake was ripping on New Mexico, I mean, what do you know about him? Now, if he came on tomorrow, he'd study up on him and say, I know about this, this, this, and this is why they're not that good. But if you'd asked him while he was ripping on him, what do you know about UNLV? And again, none of us know about all 138 teams. None of us do. I sure as hell don't. I don't have a vote. But it's like when I vote for the Naismith Award, right? I have a vote for the Naismith. You have a Heisman vote. You make sure that you're pretty educated about what you're voting on, don't you?
7: You do your work.
6: I mean, we all take this pretty responsibly. And I just think calling out dudes that you don't know, just because you don't know somebody or something, doesn't mean that they're not good at what they do or able or qualified to do that job. Rudy, good morning. You're on the Sports Animal. Hi, Rudy.
2: I don't know who Drake Toll is. Where did this guy come from? I mean, to me,
6: he's pretty good.
2: When I listen to him, he's just a Jim Rome wannabe.
6: Okay.
2: He tries to have the same take, tries to use the same voice. Be original. I don't think there's anything original about. Let me ask it this way. You think Drake Toll's ever set foot in a state of New Mexico?
6: I don't know.
7: Yes.
6: Yes.
7: He was here for
6: the Savannah Bananas. He was here for the Savannah Bananas, Rudy. He's like the voice of the Savannah Bananas, so he was here for the Savannah Bananas.
2: Savannah Bananas. Give me a break. Gimmick baseball.
7: Well, okay. Kind of sound like Drake Toll.
6: But there it was. He was in New Mexico. So there you go.
2: Oh, okay. One time, huh? So he's never been to a Lobo football practice.
6: I don't know.
2: He's never toured the facility.
6: Yeah.
2: He doesn't know what's going on
6: here.
2: He doesn't know what Jason X building. That's a dumb take, not a good take. And he does it because it's easy to bang on New Mexico.
6: Sure.
2: Okay? And I don't know the guy, and more power to him if he can create a national brand, but I don't listen to him. I don't find him that compelling.
6: Okay.
2: So my shot at Drake Toll, you know? Drake Toll isn't everybody's cup of tea, and I certainly don't like him. I think, like I said, you know, he's a Rome wannabe. What I'm more focused on is the Lobos, and yeah, you know, there's a situation at quarterback. We'll see. I don't know. You know, I'm praying that one day I'm going to walk out to practice and there's Jack Lane throwing the football, and they've just been careful because they know what he can do. But on the other hand, that's why you have six quarterbacks. And I say it this way. Watching Jack Lane, if he doesn't play, he will still have an impact on the game.
6: Okay.
2: He will help those quarterbacks that are going to play be better quarterbacks because that's who Jack Lane is. He's one of the more unselfish people I've ever met. I've talked to him a few times, and the guy just comes across as a true leader and somebody who's going to get things done. You know, I remember when they didn't think that Rocky had a quarterback and he dug up Casey Kelly.
6: Okay. I mean, that's,
2: you know,
6: fair.
2: So
6: yeah.
2: I think out of these types of situations can come your best moments. Did anybody think

0: who's voting for the Albuquerque Journal or the Cedar Rapids paper, that Northeast Mississippi paper you ripped on, or Nevada Sportsnet that you took a shot at, or John Wilner who you took a shot at. Just because you don't know those people doesn't mean they're not qualified. Maybe just as, if not more qualified than you for college football. They watch different college football. Should the AP voters only be people who are in SEC markets and Big Ten markets and Big 12 markets?
1: Of course not.
0: Now, I'm going to tell you there's a vast swath of people who believe that probably should be that way. Drake might be one of those. Why would people in Nevada or San Jose or New Mexico have a vote? What could they possibly know about college football? I mean, that's what was being said, essentially, right? Why would somebody from Nevada, New Mexico, Cedar Rapids, Northeast Mississippi, what could they know about college football? That's all. That's where that was coming from. All right. Where are we at the clock? 505-246-0610. JJ, do you understand? Let's hit this next. I saw a lot of reporting on the Pac-12 Mountain West settlement yesterday. I'm seeing a lot of different stuff, and everybody claiming victory and ha-ha. You want to get into that when we get back?
1: Sure.
0: All right, that's next. 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
3: Responders are on scene of a crash at University and Manal Boulevard with multiple lanes of traffic closed. Use Carlisle Boulevard to travel south or northbound instead. Also, backups on Coors Boulevard in both directions between Blake Road and Stage Road. Traffic lights are out in several intersections. Use Unser Boulevard instead or treat those as four-way stops. And leftover congestion north on I-25 from an earlier accident north of Gibson Boulevard, which has been cleared.
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4: 4444-4444. 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Albuquerque's favorite retro spot on historic Route 66 is closing off the season with some of the best specials of the year. 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
5: Regarding the settlement, the Mountain West and the Pac-12. And I don't know where exactly it all lies, where, you know, the truth. This is the report. The five schools leaving the Mountain West for the Pac-12 will pay the Mountain West $49 million. With this, you know, we won't talk bad about you. I've seen, you know, does that include the money that was withheld? Is the true number with all the monies closer to $70 million, JJ? I've seen reports. How do you interpret all this?
6: I'm right there with you. Like, what's the true amount? It's $49 million and then plus. So is it just withheld stuff? Is it more coming?
5: Yeah, I think it's in the area of $70
6: million. Yeah, whatever. Honestly, whatever lens you're looking at this through,
5: you win.
6: You're going to feel like, gotcha.
5: Yeah.
6: It's like, okay.
5: You win. I think everybody just wants to be done with this. You know, and then there's, well, is there enough money to pay Air Force and UNLV what they were promised? What they were promised was a percentage of whatever they get. There wasn't a flat number. Well, now UNLV is going to jump to the pack. I don't think that's going to happen. Right? Because they weren't promised a set number. They were promised a higher percentage of whatever it was that they collected, correct?
6: Yeah.
5: All right. So that's what UNLV and Air Force are going to get. So maybe this thing's done. I guess it is done. And now, you know, the two fan bases can thumb it out over Twitter over who screwed the other one better. Right? No, I mean, you got a better answer for that?
6: No, because that's what's going to happen for a while.
5: Yeah, no, the two fan bases grab their phones and got their thumbs are the most active muscles in their body. It is. It's. I mean, I just can picture all these guys who are just geniuses and know what they look like, but yet they got really in shape thumbs because they use the hell out of them. I don't even know that I have a feel over it. Do you?
6: In what way?
5: Well, as far as how it all played out and what I'm supposed to believe and what numbers I'm supposed to believe, and did the Pac-12 do better? Did the Mountain West? Everybody got what they, well, not everybody. The Pac-12 five got what they wanted. They got away.
6: They got out. They didn't get out scot-free.
5: They did not get out scot-free. They didn't have to pay the entire amount.
6: Didn't have to pay, you know, potential poaching fees, I guess, at this point. But
5: right. And then there was also a bunch of money that Washington State and Oregon State had to spend out of their quote-unquote war chest because they have the scheduling arrangement in that 1 year for football that they paid. And just go on. At this point, whatever you got, you got. The people who need to know. I know you all want to know. Who screwed who? I don't know, man. I'm with you at this point. This just congratulations to you. Congratulations to you. Move on. You can hate each other.
6: Now we can just focus on the scoreboard.
5: How many, and I'll find this for you. How many cross football Mountain West Pac-12 games are there this year? Because those will be watched. And I mean, they're going to be watched pretty closely. There's probably not many, huh? There's probably not very many. There's Wyoming, Colorado State in the opener, which I think probably is a toss up. No. I don't see. Do you see a ton on there? I don't see a lot of Mountain West Pac-12 games. And you would think over the years now, as we move on, it feels like you're going to see more once the animosity expires and the need to schedule regional games becomes more.
6: You'd be playing these games and be like, man, this would be a good conference game. Oh, never mind.
5: Yeah. And then the notes come out. This will be the 89th meeting between these two non-conference opponents. I don't know that I see another one. Do you? Fresno State, San Jose State. And that should happen. Okay. Fresno State at San Jose State on September 19th. Yeah, that feels like it's a good one. I just don't see a bunch of them. Oregon State, UTEP, which, okay, that rings different, doesn't it? It doesn't feel the same exact way. Yeah, I don't see a lot, man. I might be missing one or two, but I guess there'll be a lot of attention paid to those games when you play them. But yeah, knock yourself out. I want it to stop hitting. I got to stop clicking on it because I want it to stop in my algorithm and stop hitting my feed. You know what I mean?
6: The conferences are moving on. We're unable to destroy the Mountain West, the poor Mountain West that held you back from everything that you were trying to achieve, and now you can fly your Pac-12 banner.
5: You know what I want to know? And I don't know how to have a real conversation with whomever this is. I don't even know who it is. Why the vitriol? Why the fan bases, and not everybody, but the vocal, you know, thumb pounders, why do they want the Mountain West to just be destroyed and fall off the face of the earth so badly?
6: That's a great question.
5: They want genocide.
6: I've wondered that as well.
5: No, why? Like, they want them all to go away.
6: You just see the back and forth rock throwing, that it's more than just like sports trash talk. It's like, die.
5: Yeah.
6: Commissioner held us back forever.
5: Yeah.
6: Evil person.
5: Yeah. Like,
6: what?
5: Yeah. No, it's literally die. Like, I hope your athletic program dies. Like, they hate New Mexico. Like, somehow New Mexico held them back. Right? They hate, you know, they don't even hate Wyoming. They're just like, well, we're not going to Laramie ever again. Okay, cool. Right? The UNLV thing is so interesting, watching all these arrogant fan bases. That they're so, I just don't understand why they want that league to just perish. And I don't know. I'm just trying to understand the mindset behind it. I get it. You think you're better. There's a rivalry. I'm cool with that. But usually you got a rivalry. You want to play them. You want to beat them, right? Oh no, we're better than them. We need to play other.
6: Play them. You just want. Want them to not exist.
5: Yeah, no, we want to play other power conference teams. Well, stop, please. Just stop. And again, I went to one of those schools. That's my alma mater. And I think they're just out of their minds on this. So, all right. Where do I want to go when we get back? I got a couple of things. The John Rahm story is interesting. There's a lot of baseball that's interesting. The Ketel Marte thing. What the hell's going on there? Dodgers find a way to win. Pete Crow Armstrong is bonkers. Getting the Roger Goodell expansion into other countries as well. Open it up for you at 505-246-0610. I got a bunch of correspondence to read as well. That's the Sports Animal phone line and the Monica and San Pedro text line. Emails Jeff or JJ. It's sportsanimalabq.com. 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
8: 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The New Orleans Saints dealt a crushing blow to their offense. Rookie receiver Jordan Tyson, the 8th overall pick in the draft, hamstring injury, could miss up to 2 months. And if you like the Saints to win the NFC South, it was likely because of the offense with Tyson and Chris Olave. Way harder to make that case now. I'm Nick Costos.
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5: 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Buck. Had a conversation with New Mexico State head football coach Tony Sanchez this morning. 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You'll be able to listen to that. I thought Tony had a lot to say this morning as they get ready. They're now in game mode as of today. 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And, of course, Adrian's producing on TV, Xfinity Channel 26, and our Facebook page, The OD in the AM. A couple of things. Dodgers found a team they could beat, JJ. they went to Coors. Yeah, they went to Coors. Shohei hit a couple home runs, and everything seemed to be just fine. Blake Snell pitched last night. Actually, Blake Snell pitched pretty well last night. I think what the Dodgers are trying to figure out, you know, they'll hold on to their lead, and their bats will start to come around. I think what they're trying to figure out now is A, get the bats going, but let's see what kind of quality starts we can get out of Schuble Snell. Snell went six innings, gave up two hits and one run, struck out five yesterday, and looked pretty damn good.
6: That is correct. You start August 18th, start getting those guys back, figuring out what that rotation is going to look like, and guess what? I trust Dave Roberts, man.
5: Yeah.
6: I've seen it. Again, you go on a skid where you're under 500 in June. Cool story. Show me what you're doing in October.
5: Well, on the top of the lineup hit, Shohei went 4-for-5, hit a couple of home runs, and Freddie Freeman went 3-for-5. Andy Pahis went 3-for-4. Max Muncy went 2-for-4. Mookie got a big hit. I mean, the top of your lineup just got healthy. All of a sudden, that Colorado Rocky Mountain air. Rocky Mountain high. And they felt a hell of a lot better last night. So same two teams today at Coors Field. This story with Ketel Marte is really weird. So Ketel Marte is the all-star second baseman for the Arizona Diamondbacks. And he has now been placed on the unrestricted list. I didn't even know what that meant. Or on the restricted list. Not unrestricted, but restricted. Evidently, he's just not shown up for the second straight season. He didn't show up for the game against the Red Sox Monday night. Torey Lovello's their manager, was asked, you know, what's going on? Quote Torey Lovello, "It's been a crazy day. All I know is that he's dealing with a personal issue. We're just trying to figure that out. He didn't show up today, and he was put on the restricted list. That's as much as I know right now. I'm sure in time we'll start to uncover some more information," end quote. He said he spoke to Marte on Monday morning, tried to figure out what was going on. Quote, "There was very little coming back." Marte did go with the team to Boston. Torey Lovello was asked, "Is he still in Boston?" I think so. The Arizona Republic reached out later that last night to the GM, Mike Hazen, who said that Marte was still in town. This one's weird. Like what dudes just don't show. And this is a guy who's making $16 million, signed a $116 million deal. He's an all-star. But people, you never know, man. What did Rome say the other day? I was listening to him. He says, everybody's dealing with something, right? Every one of us is dealing with something. You are, I am, he is, she is. So you just never know. So I'm not going to pass judgment. But when, you know, when it starts to become a couple of years in a row and you start, I mean, you got an issue, right? We all got a job to do. No matter what we're dealing with, you got to show up and do your job.
6: That is correct. And I think Arizona's done what they can, try to help this player out, a productive player at times, trying to be there. But you know, the understanding that there's some issues like this that could pop up.
5: Yeah. This one's weird. Padres minor league catching coordinator, guy named Oswaldo Pirella, was detained by ICE. He is from Venezuela. He was taken into custody on Sunday at El Paso's airport. His wife told The Athletic on Monday that he was not carrying his work permit at the time. I don't know if they got him out or not. I don't know if he's still being detained, but that was a weird story. And then, is Pete Crow Armstrong your MVP right now in the National League? Cubs slugger, two homers last night, and a wild game last night. But he's the first player since 2010 to hit a leadoff homer and a walk-off home run in the same game. That's pretty cool.
6: It's not too bad.
5: Is he your MVP right now? Is it him or Shohei? And if it is, I think the fatigue will go to Pete Crow Armstrong, and there's always kind of a sympathy lean towards the Cubs, I think.
6: Yeah, that's the race right now.
5: First time in the franchise history for the Cubs that a player's hit a leadoff and a walk-off. He's in a 30-30 club now for the second consecutive season. It's pretty cool. By the way, Cubs beat the White Sox 7-5. How about baseball in Chicago right now? Like, baseball in Chicago would be pretty fun. Hey, Chicago, what do you say? You got a Cubs team that's 4.5 games back in the wild card race. You got a White Sox team who's 4.5 up. That's right. The White Sox are up and extended their lead over the Pirates. And the Cubs are the leading team in the wild card. Chicago may have two playoff teams. Which is, when you think of what the White Sox have been, JJ, we've talked about the White Sox in the same breath as the Rockies over the last 4 years, 3 years. Historically crappy. Trust the process. Can you name me three White Sox? Because I can't. I flat out, I'm not going to pretend I can't.
6: They got that awesome slugger from overseas this season.
5: Okay.
6: Do I know his name?
5: That nope. Dude. Yeah. I literally couldn't sit here and tell you. I got him. Miguel Vargas is hitting 239. Colson Montgomery, Chase Meadroff. Again, Andrew Benintendi's there. You're talking about this guy, Munetaka Murakami. Is that the guy? The awesome slugger? Yeah, I don't know who these guys are, but I'm going to start paying attention, if that's okay. I'm going to be rolling through Chicago next week. I wonder maybe we should catch a game next week if we got time. I mean, if we caught the Rockies game, Mount Rushmore, Rush, and a White Sox game, that'd be pretty cool.
6: It's not too bad.
5: Yeah, maybe we'll try that as well. All right, 505-246-0610. That's your baseball. Topes are home. It is Taco Tuesday tonight. They're opening up a series at the ballpark, and you can get out there. You got a big promotion coming up this weekend. You got the Lowrider bobblehead. I think the Lowrider's on a bike is what it is. I think it's like a mariachi skull bobblehead on a bike this week. You can do that. John's in. Jeff, JJ, yeah, the Dodgers win over the Rockies 11-5 could have been attributed to a Rocky Mountain high. After all, Colorado does have legal cannabis. So does L.A. So does California. The stores are all over the state. Laugh out loud. Go Dodgers. It's John. Yep, John, they got it here. Cali's got it. But, I mean, when in Rome, I guess do what you got to do. All right, we promised to give away the guest list, right, for the VIP experience at the Sports Animals Birthday Bash, which is coming up on Saturday. It's the Isleta Resort and Casino's sports book. We will be down there from noon to 3. Encourage you to come by. You do not need a ticket to get in. This is for you plus one for the VIP experience as you go down there. It'll be caller number 3 right now at 505-246-0610. 505-246-0610. 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
5: He's on the defense, so they signed Za'Darius Smith, who was retired. He's now unretired. He's going to be counted on absolutely immediately. Three-time Pro Bowler, signed a one-year deal with the Falcons. They lost, I mean, their pass rushers have just been beat up. They lost their edge rusher, Jalon Walker. They lost James Pierce the other day. And so Za'Darius Smith is now signed with the Falcons. Opening drive, Jeff Symbieta and J.J. Buck. I'm going to move to in a second, but let's do this. J.J., what day is today? Tuesday? We'll normally do this segment on Thursdays, Two Dudes, Too Many Teams. But I got a question on the text line, 505-246-0610, the Sports Animal Monarchy on San Pedro text line. Fantasy football question, favorite pick to draft from in a 10-team league and 12-team snake draft? Okay, there's three parts to this question. So is he asking your favorite pick at number one? Do you like, basically comes down, do you like Gibbs or do you like Bijan?
6: I think he's asking where you like drafting from.
5: Favorite pick to draft? Oh, okay. Do you have a choice on that? I mean, like three would be good, three or four.
6: This year, you want one or two, I think.
5: Okay.
6: Just because Bijan Robinson and Jahmyr Gibbs in PPR leagues can provide you that little extra.
5: Okay. So that
6: but
5: goes.
6: A lot of times it's. You get what you get and you don't throw a fit.
5: So, yeah. Okay. He was saying where. Okay. So, follow up question number one on draft strategy. In a two running back PPR league, are you favoring running backs early or wide receivers early? Meaning, do you believe there's more talent later in rounds at wide receiver or running back? And I know you and I differ on this. So,
6: Not anymore. I
5: stack up on running backs. I think, I want one of those stud receivers. And ideally I want one of each, but it's hard to get that. I believe that you can find more guys that can fill holes late in rounds at receiver than you can at running back. So I like to load up on running backs. Are you the same way? Because historically you and I have been different.
6: Yeah, I think it a little bit comes down to that question. Kind of where are you falling? What can you lean into based on what you have available when you're drafting? Because you can get one of them good picks, and then a lot of times you have to wait and watch 20 dudes go off the board before it comes back. To me, I like to get an established RB1 early and then build from there. So in the first two rounds, try to get a guy that I know week in and week out is going to be a top dude, and then I'll play the draft board.
5: I got a number one pick in a 14-team league. I mean, it's going to be a month before I draft again. Right, you take the first pick, but then forever. And then follow up to the follow up. Who do you trust more for a late round pickup, Marvin Harrison Jr. or Michael Wilson? I think we're going to differ here too. I think Harrison's going to have a year. I think this has to be his breakout. I know Wilson was really good last year. I like Harrison.
6: Wilson, seen it with Jacoby Brissett.
5: Yeah, no, I knew you'd go the other way on that, and that'll be an interesting one. So that we didn't help you there. JJ likes Wilson. I like Harrison.
6: So which one of us do you like more? And then that'll answer the question.
5: Who's listed, like on their depth chart, and I know this doesn't matter, but who do you think is listed as the number one?
6: I don't think they do that.
5: They don't?
6: It's like X or Y. It's who's playing on the outside.
5: And I see Harrison, Wilson, and then Kendrick Bourne. I'm more concerned about them running the ball now in a high ankle Wilson, sprain early on Love.
6: He was talking about what changed. It wasn't just the quarterback. Late in the season, they moved him to outside.
5: And him and Jacoby Brissett had something going.
6: On the outside, running different routes.
5: Yeah. And him and Jacoby Brissett had something going. I think it's now or net. Well, that's not probably fair because he sticks around. But, I mean, it's a pay year for Marvin Harrison, right? It's throw me the damn ball and watch me catch it instead of drop it. But, yeah, that's just my feeling on it. All right. This is interesting. So Liv canceled. This will be the last weekend of Liv for the year. And there's reports, and this is on Yahoo Sports that's reporting this, that John Rahm has a deal in place that will allow him to return to the PGA Tour in 2027. His final Liv golf appearance will be this weekend. And Liv managed to hold on to him for... Well, a while. But the reports came out that Liv was resigned to losing him at the end of the season. Man, he made a lot of money and hadn't been there that long, right? They're looking for the fresh investment in 2027. Rahm, according to this, is headed back to the PGA. Tee Times is a site. And again, I'm not familiar with them, but that doesn't mean they're right or wrong. Obviously, they're good. Says he struck a deal with those at Ponte Vedra, which includes paying $25 million fine. This will be to the PGA, so he'll pay a $25 million fine to charity. It's just some of that oil money he made. And like Brooks Koepka, he'll have to earn his way into all the signature events from next season, so he'll not be able to receive sponsor invites. He's got to earn his way in. The report says that his team, Legion 8, the general manager, is working on securing a similar deal for Tyrrell Hatton. However, nothing's been agreed to yet. So PGA Tour members who are staying on tour are concerned about how easy it could be for live players to return? And is it, I mean, is it, I don't know, is it easy just to pay $25 million? Like, is it that not everybody can do that. If you can afford it, I guess that makes it easy. It feels like a pretty big sum, and I think it's good that it's going to charity, and I think it's probably good that Rahm's coming back. But he made an absolute fortune when he was there. Should it be more, I don't know, JJ, penal, obstructive, hard, for lack of a better word, for these guys to get back on the PGA Tour?
6: I think playing golf to get your spot makes sense.
5: Yeah. Yeah, earn your way back. Yeah. No, I appreciate whoever sent me that. I appreciate that. It's interesting to be where that's going to go. But I guess the live event was canceled. The Michigan event was canceled. And so they will end their season. They've officially confirmed that the team event and the individual event was canceled, and they'll play their final event this week. Okay. I mean, should I watch it? Who's the one guy who emails me all the time telling me I have no excuses? All right, let's get to some of your stuff. Richard wants to know who's going to do the NIU scout, JJ. It says, normally these upper Midwest schools have a lot of talent. It must be all that corn feeding from a young age. That's why their Husky cheerleaders and chaparrals are so disappointing. I didn't see anything to get me to believe they'll be an upper-level squad in the Mountain West. Okay. Well, we'll work on that. Bourne says, not even Albuquerque baseball, Jeff. Last night was one of the last of 2026 with nothing on TV but Desperate Housewives and Big Bang Theory. I don't know. Dodgers-Rockies was on. Not even Albuquerque baseball was in action. I hope folks took their daughters, significant others, to that overpriced restaurant they've wanted to try, because next week we start getting football that matters. It's going to be a minute. We had Tony Sanchez on, the New Mexico State head coach. J.J. Bruce says that he's keeping receipts, and if Jason and Jerome's guys start 1-3 or 1-4, he wants to replay that Tony interview. Did Tony say anything that was making any promises? I mean, he sounded like a coach who likes his team coming out of camp, right? What did you hear from Tony that was out of line? Anything? I thought he was right on today.
6: I think he made any crazy predictions.
5: No. He said his offensive line's coming together. The running back room has really been nice. He's got a quarterback, and their defense should be good. Hell, they start at Florida State. That's a tough start. They get that Mercyhurst game, and then they got to go to Hawaii. They get the Lobos coming in. They start league play with one of the league favorites. Oh, man. Seems pretty hard to me. But we'll see. You know, he knows he's got to win this year. I think Tony knows that. But you want to hold him accountable? You should. James says, Lady Lobos equal the Dyers. It seems like the Lady Lobos need to get healthy. They get healthy when the Fly Girls are on the schedule. Ditto when the Dodgers are sent to play JJ's organization. Yeah, that's about right. Yeah, it feels right. Lady Lobos go up and play Air Force. They win. Dodgers seem to do pretty well against the Rockies. Yeah, fair enough. Bruce, again, says, let's say NMSU start. Boy, Bruce is really after Tony. Let's say they start 1-2 with a win against Mercyhurst with no UTEP on their schedule. Is Tony coaching for his job on the 26th? Look, man, I don't know. Yeah, they got to win. Like everybody else, they got to win. Tony knows it's in a surgery. Does he get fired midseason? Is that what you're asking me? I hope not. I like Tony. Like, I'm not rooting for that. You know what I'm saying? Yeah, he knows he's got to win. So, tell us, where's the summer gone? Tonight begins a 30-game sprint to the finish line for Albuquerque's baseball team. One more series at Nusenda in 2026. Yeah, the games are dwindling down. Get out there and enjoy it. Have fun. Taco night. They get the chef creations, by the way, JJ, for the big taco night tonight. You get to enjoy that. All right, when we get back, let me get into some more of the NFL stuff that's there. I want to revisit that. You know what else we got to do? This Laker thing. How about the Buss family? I started doing the math on on $12.5 billion and what's 17.5%? And then I guess you got to split it up between all the bus siblings. Sell it. You'll never have to see me again. But Jeannie's holding that up. We'll get into the Lakers thing as well. How's your yard looking? You've been out there. It's getting cooler at night. We took a nice walk with the dogs last night. It was beautiful outside and sat out in the yard. It's looking nice. I mean, I don't know if it's immaculate anymore. I probably need my friends over at LaBarge Landscape to come out one more time. 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Just got a text today from a good friend. 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
5: $1 million budget deficit that they're claiming due to revenue sharing in their move to the Pac-12. Their athletic department reported a looming budget deficit of $18 million to the State Board of Education the other day. JJ, have you seen this? Because there's been a lot of talk about this. It's emblematic of where athletics is. And it's going to open up the conversation again. Should athletics at any university be self-sustaining? And why should it be? And last I told you, I think it was 12% of athletic departments operate in the black.
6: If you're playing college athletics at the Division I level, you're going to have to be paying a lot of money and getting a lot of money.
5: Yeah, but
6: you're not going to be self-sustaining.
5: I think that's the answer, right?
6: Not happening.
5: Yeah. Jeremiah Dickey's the athletic director. He cited two main sources for the deficit. And again, this isn't a woe is me. This is more of an informational thing. And don't think that, you know, New Mexico's in a different world. He cited the revenue sharing, basically paying the players, and the schools moved to the Pac-12. But he was quick when he noted that the university's reserve funds are going to cover the deficit. So the university's got reserve funds, and they're going to bail them out. Last year, Boise State's deficit in this story says was only $2 million. Only two. That was aided by a concert they hosted at the stadium, and they had a massive budget surplus from a year ago. If New Mexico's athletic department had a $2 million surplus, how does that go over in this state? I'm sorry, a deficit, not surplus, a deficit. How does it go over? Remember when Krebs was like a few hundred thousand dollars in the red and people lost their ever-loving minds, right?
6: Yeah, it's college athletics costs money and it's just the way it is, but a lot of people will not like it.
5: No, well, I mean, nobody likes losing money or spending money or having it cost money. I think semantics matter here. Losing money, costing money, spending money all mean the same but mean different things, if that makes sense, right? It's going to cost to compete. Now, who's should have to pay? Should it all be on athletics? And this is where, like, you and I have had this conversation. I've been in front of this microphone for over 18 years. I will tell you that New Mexico is not the only one who needs athletic supplemented with income by the university. Just like the chemistry department does and every other department at the university needs to help athletics. Now, because athletics brings in money, and they do spend more money, people think, well, they're bringing in money, so they should be self-sufficient. They should be their own business. And it doesn't work that way almost anywhere. The AD at Boise State, quote, "We are falling behind." Well, yeah. He was talking about, you know, last year Boise State spent $10 million in revenue sharing with athletes. If they want to compete with other top programs, the budget is expected to increase significantly. And if Boise State increases rev sharing, it's still close to the $22 million cap established by the NCAA. By the way, I say $22 million cap, and then we talk about $40 million football rosters. Right? They also talked at Boise State about the lawsuit. It's really been interesting to watch the reaction come in from Boise State's deficit. and the different places that react. But JJ, I think it's good that this came out because I think it really brought attention to schools, and especially the group of six, need help. Where are they getting it from? And I've seen all kinds of charts, and I know you have as well. Student fees, what's the percentage of that? How much is coming in from student fees? How much comes in from the state? How much comes in from, you know, is raised internally? Every single stream of revenue, you know, jersey patches to field emblems to everything is, I mean, you have to now. And it's going to the players. And this is where they're all asking Congress to step in. I never thought I'd see a day where people in athletics were begging the government to get involved in their game, right? But if there is somehow a hard cap placed on the rev share, then I think these athletic departments can start to reel things in a little bit and start to at least know what target they're shooting at every year. You know what I mean?
6: It doesn't change anything. Just to have name, image, and likeness deals.
5: Above and beyond. But yeah. But at that point, the schools, well, theoretically, aren't having to budget for that. Those are coming in from outside sources. Yeah. Yeah, you don't see any like, we've hit the threshold where guys are staying in college because they're making more money than going pro. We've hit that now, right? I think we've surpassed that. But JT Toppin's a great example, isn't he? JT Toppin was making, I think, $4 million at Texas Tech last year to play basketball, and he was advised, look, man, you're not going to be a top 15 pick, so if you stay at Texas Tech, you're going to make more money than you will if you go to the NBA. Which, I mean, you say that sentence 10 years ago, 5 years ago, it's foreign language. But that's where it's evolved to at this point. I don't know the answer to sustainability on this. And that's why I think college athletics is teetering on such a weird little cliff right now. Because you hear about separation. The gap between the haves and the have-nots continues to get wider.
6: Even with the Protect or Save College Sports Act,
5: mm-hmm.
6: like, it's not saving you money. You're still going to be hemorrhaging millions upon millions of dollars on these rosters. So what is it doing?
5: Well,
6: like, that's where I'm just lost. Like,
5: there's a
6: what's
5: lot
6: it
5: in there.
6: Saving?
5: Yeah,
6: like, it's not coming back. You're still spending a load of money on your roster because this is where it is now. Like, what are you saving?
5: Well, okay. not money. Right? Not money. It's trying to limit the amount of transfers.
6: And that does nothing for the financials.
5: Right. It wants to establish some sort of NIL framework. Right, instead of the patchwork of state laws, because Mississippi is different than New Mexico, is different than North Dakota, is different than Washington. They want to protect the athletes' rights to earn money through their NIL. They want to regulate agents, which I think we all believe is a good thing, don't you? They want rules around transferring and tampering. I mean, you ask, what is the Save College Sports Act.
6: Supposed to be rules
5: do.
6: About that now, and it doesn't do anything.
5: Right, but if there's the thought is if there's some sort of federal legislation on that, then you could govern it. Look, I'm as skeptical as you are. There's antitrust protections for the NCAA, which would theoretically protect them in some of these lawsuits that they're just getting pounded in. I mean, every lawsuit the NCAA is in, they're just getting pumped. So, I don't know. So you don't like the Save College Sports Act, right?
6: Well, I don't know what it's saving.
5: Well,
6: it's not.
5: It's probably
6: answering any of these questions that are really putting the financial strain on the universities, because there's no way to come back from that.
5: Yeah, I don't know that the financial strain is what it's really trying to address, more so than the framework of transferring, of student athletes being protected, of agents taking advantage of these guys, the antitrust protections for the NCAA. I don't believe it's addressing any sort of a salary cap or that sort of thing. No. No. And so if you're sitting in administration in college athletics, not only, by the way, like your coaches and players want more money. I mean, everybody in your building wants more money. Your deputy athletic director wants more money. Your SID wants more money. Everybody wants more money. I know this isn't popular, and I know this will not happen. You know where you could save hundreds of thousands to millions of dollars every year? If there was a cap on coaches' salaries. But I'm not looking to take money away from coaches, and so I'm not telling you I believe there should be. Right? I don't. Coaches earn their keep. They

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2: 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The New Orleans Saints dealt a crushing blow to their offense. Rookie receiver Jordan Tyson, the 8th overall pick in the draft, hamstring injury, could miss up to 2 months. And if you like the Saints to win the NFC South, it was likely because of the offense with Tyson and Chris Olave. Way harder to make that case now. I'm Nick Costos.
3: Jim Rome here with your Rome Report. The national outrage against the Dodgers doing what we knew they were going to do all along, trade for Tarek Skubal before the deadline, is pretty hilarious to me. As I posted on X, hey haters, what are they supposed to do? Not try their hardest to three-peat? Not take advantage of having the best farm system in the bigs? Speaking of which, stop acting like they just signed this guy to a billion-dollar free agent deal. They didn't. He's a free agent at the end of the season. Dodgers manager Dave Roberts said it best, anybody else could have done what LA did. And it's true. The Dodgers didn't give up jack to get this guy. Any number of other teams could have matched or bettered that package. So, we're going to kill LA for trying to win, but let others skate for not trying? Make that make sense. The Dodgers have nothing to apologize for, but some of you do for your horrible takes in response to them being the best organization in the game. I'm Jim Rome. And remember, you can always follow me on...
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6: Rom evidently has a path to get back to the PGA Tour. Christian McCaffrey's absence from practice may be a little bit of a hold-in. Reports are he's trying to get a new deal with the San Francisco 49ers. Keenan Allen signed a one-year deal with the Colts, and the Associated Press poll came out, and people seem to like to talk about that and who's voting in it and who's not. It's the opening drive, Jeff Symbieta and J.J. Buck, what do you got to know as you go through the day? What stands out to you? The Lakers story? Does that hit you at all? The Kawhi Leonard thing?
7: The Kawhi Leonard thing is the most unsurprising thing of all this. The league doesn't want to come down on owners maybe doing some off-the-book stuff because guess what? Steve Ballmer isn't the only one. Got it.
6: So the Kawhi Leonard trade from the Clippers to the Raptors was put on hold as the NBA investigated this report that Kawhi Leonard was getting paid under the table to circumvent the salary cap by a shell company that Steve Ballmer, the Clippers owner, put $50 million into and then went bankrupt. The NBA said they found no evidence showing that Ballmer funneled money through team sponsors to pay Kawhi Leonard to circumvent the salary cap. So does that mean the trade is now good?
7: It's trending that way. Seems like they couldn't find any... They weren't going to find anything. And you know who did all the investigative work for you? It was Pablo Torre, by the way. That's all there. But nothing to see here. Don't look at the man behind the curtain.
6: No.
7: And it makes sense, man. The NBA wasn't going to come down on itself or the owners when they're like, do you really want to pull this back and see what's there?
6: Because you think this is way more rampant than just Kawhi Leonard.
7: Yeah, I think it's when you get to that level and you look at those owners in the room who, by the way, the commissioners work for, or the commissioner works for.
6: That's correct.
7: They're looking at each other going, dude, just be cleaner next time, man.
6: Yeah. Just don't let Pablo Torre find your mess.
7: Because Pablo Torre did all the investigation that was needed for the NBA, but they're going to be like, yeah, we're good. We don't find any improprieties here.
6: The NBA says that they're now focused on whether or not the team's introduction of Kawhi to team sponsors is a violation of league rules prohibiting salary cap circumvention. The league's trying to figure out whether the Clippers are guilty of what they're calling failure to supervise, end quote, employees. But it's pretty unclear what specific rule the team would have violated and what the penalties would be. So I think you're right. There's an 11-month investigation into the salary cap circumvention that's going to be, we're good. All right, Kawhi got all this money, and by the way, he played, and everything's going to be fine. Okay, cool. The Lakers sale. Jeannie Buss, who's been the governor of the Lakers, is contesting her family's vote to sell the Lakers. Her siblings, so the Lakers were put in the family trust when Dad died, when Jerry Buss died. They held on to 17.5% when they sold last year to Mark Walter. Her siblings evidently voted to sell the remaining 17.8% share of the Lakers. Shams Charania, who is the NBA version of Adam Schefter, fair? Reported yesterday that the Buss family voted to sell their shares to Josh Kushner and Bob Iger at the same 12.5% valuation that Mark Walter agreed to last week. They believe they got the right to sell based on a tag-along provision that had been included in the previous sale. Jeannie, through her lawyer, is contending that the court ruled in 2017 that no sale could be done without approval by co-trustees, i.e. Janie and Joey Buss. She's trying to hold on to 17.5% of $12.5 billion is a lot of money. Then they got to divide it by four, right? Holy smokes, dude. Where does this end up?
7: That's one where what is she trying to hold on to? What does she want to get out of this? You know, previous agreements, stuff that's on the table. Where is she going to go?
6: Or does she just want to hold on? Mm-hmm. So 17.5% of $12.5 billion is $2,187,500,000. Is that right? Did I miss a comma somewhere? I mean, this is unfathomable to me. 2,187,500,000. So if they had to divide that by four, each kid would get $546 million. I mean, I don't know. Is that a lot to them? Or do you
7: it doesn't sound like it's a money issue for
6: Yeah, I think right she now. Enjoys being the governor of the Lakers, right? And I think there's something to this. And Jeannie, more than any of the kids, is kind of held onto this family business of this is what dad built, and I want to be part of it. It is weird. And I'm old enough to remember very kind of vaguely when Jack Kent Cooke owned the Lakers, the Kings, and the Forum. And he sold it to Jerry Buss. But it's really kind of hard to think of the Lakers without the Buss family involved, isn't it? It'd be like kind of like the Cowboys without the Jones family, don't you think? The Yankees without the Steinbrenner family. And I don't know if that's what she's kind of holding on to. But that watch that, because it's going to be a crazy little family soap opera going on there. And I think there's something to that that I just don't know where it goes. All right, what else you got to watch tonight? You got Dodgers and Rockies today. Isotopes are home. They open up a series with Las Vegas out at the Ball Pitch. You can go out and catch that, and of course catch that here on the Sports Animal. One other thing I didn't get to. What do you think of Roger Goodell saying absolutely there's going to be a team based outside the United States? I've told you for a long time, I just don't think it's a great idea.
7: I am with you on that not being a good idea, especially when we want to talk about player safety and just the mm-hmm. product yep. of the game.
6: Play
7: but
6: games.
7: Hey, we got to go play games at Hawaii, so there you go.
6: Well, but go play games there. If they go outside the United States, so you think it should be Canada or Mexico, it should be adjacent. And Canada is a lot safer, and there's not a lot less language barrier, especially football, man. There's a lot less foreign players in football. You can tell me about basketball you want and the different languages and baseball, same thing. Football's pretty much, I mean, what, north of 90% American players? I just don't think it's a great idea. We'll get there. Thanks to Tony Sanchez. He was with us today. Tomorrow, Sean Ryder, Albuquerque Journal beat writer covering local football, will be with us. That'll be at 9 o'clock. The Herd with Colin Coward is next. The Jim Rome show's after that. Isotopes baseball tonight. And we're back with award-winning radio tomorrow morning, and we will start at 7 a.m. Adrian produced on the TV side. It looks fabulous. Appreciate you. He's J.J. Buck. I am Jeff Symbieta. Big day for you?
7: Huge day.
6: Enjoy it. Be good to each other, please. Be kind, loving, caring, and sharing. We'll smell you tomorrow.

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20: 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It's unfair. It has been an abject disaster. 0 for 5 last night. Second time in 3 days, he dropped a fly ball. It's so bad for Kyle Tucker. Here's Eric Karros, the home announcer, on what the Dodgers should do with Kyle Tucker these days.
21: The best thing right now is a reset. And I don't care. This organization has done it in the past. I think you need a reset. I think you need to, you know, go to Arizona, start working on some things, change some things, kind of
22: like out of the game situation.
21: Out of the game. Like it's not ideal and it's not working.
20: Compared to last year with the Cubs, he has a third of the stolen bases, half the home runs, career low in batting average, and he's dropping routine fly balls. By the way, it was a complete stinker. 4 years, $240 million. It is dead weight. Oh, wait, it may not be the worst move. How about Edwin Diaz, the reliever from the Mets? He's awful. He has no confidence. He's lost his velocity. Even against lousy Colorado, he gave up 3 runs last night. $23 million large a year for Edwin Diaz. That is the highest paid reliever in baseball. So Andrew Friedman's a great GM.

0: They would not have had a Ohio State game. They would not have had a Penn State game. They would not have had an Indiana game. They'd be playing Cal for the 1800th time, or Arizona, or Oregon State. Just their schedule alone. And if they make the playoff, then you're going to get a USC potentially against Texas, or a USC against Ole Miss or LSU. So just take USC's schedule. This doesn't even have the Notre Dame game in it. They went pretty light out of conference. So to me, it's always about, let's just play more big games. The fans win, right? You win, I win. We're consumers for this stuff. And also, the bigger the playoff, the more games you're allowed to lose. It used to be, people forget this. Their minds embellish how engaged they were in college football. It was great if you were one of five programs. But for most teams, by mid-October, the third week into October, you were out of the national championship picture. Because Alabama with Saban was only going to lose once at most. Georgia was going to lose once, maybe twice. They'd make it in. Ohio State was only going to lose maybe once. You were done by mid-October. I mean, kind of slightly above average teams are in the running now to Thanksgiving. So, I mean, we had in 2004, we had 40 ranked matchups. Last year, we had 61. So you do the numbers. You're adding 50% of quality games. And the larger the playoff gets, the more games will be added to that. I mean, were you really watching all these weed eater credit union bowl games? You really thought that was the answer? You really missed those? I asked Urban Meyer a couple days ago about these big, you know, early season matchups where it's Titan versus Titan early in the season for college guys.
1: It changes your whole offseason preparation, as opposed to if you play an Indiana type schedule with Old Dominion and, you know, all the schools that those guys play, they're basically scrimmages. So you do not pressure your team as much as you normally do. Everything's accelerated. You got one more time, good on good, and then it's, you better get them healthy and get ready for that game.
0: Yeah, that is just one of the best games of the college football season in week two. So all fired up for that. So J-Mac's off vacay for a couple of weeks, and he's back in the fold. We had our top 10 quarterback coaching combo. I didn't put Bo Nix or Sean Payton in. Nix has got a new play caller. He's coming off a couple ankle surgeries and was very inefficient last year, often in the first half, but got come from behind wins. Yeah. I don't have Trevor Lawrence, Liam Cohen. I may regret that. Lamar Jackson off an injured year with a new play caller. I just want to watch and see. He may end up being top five or six.
2: Yeah. I mean, you know, if you swap 49ers and Seahawks duos there, I would have no issues. I think Shanahan's a better coach, doesn't have a Super Bowl, and I think Purdy's the better quarterback. Other than that, I don't love Vrabel and May that high, and I already started getting texts from my buddies. You know, I'm a Jets fan, so any Patriots, you know, disdain usually has to do with that. But I don't know, Vrabel and May off that one season?
0: If you look at how,
2: way too rich.
0: Think about this. The Patriots had a below average O-line, no number one receiver, and go look at May's passer rating and completion percentage.
2: He was great with Josh McDaniels calling the plays. Yeah, no doubt.
0: Well, you do get some benefits. Not everything has to be awful. I mean, their offensive line was just not very good. I don't know if it's going to be good this year. They didn't have a number one receiver.
2: Fair.
0: And the running back room was okay.
2: It's not your worst list ever.
0: Oh, thanks.
2: Solid.
0: Thanks for the compliment.
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11: 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Keenan Allen is signing a one-year deal with the Indianapolis Colts. Allen played for the Chargers last season with 81 catches and 700 yards and 4 touchdowns. And he'll add some vet leadership to the Colts receiving core. I'm Chris Bleck.
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0: UCLA, national champions. You know, Joe Girardi, the former Yankee manager. Kelly Amonte Hiller, the women's lacrosse coach at Northwestern. She's won 9 national championships. Sean McDermott, Joe Madden, those both just dropped. We have Dan Campbell dropping tomorrow. So it's been so much fun for me to talk to these guys and really sit back and learn from these men and women who've done it at such a high level.
1: All right, first of all, I love the topic. I love the subject matter. Number two, you're booking the hell out of the show. Number three, I have to tell you, Larry Brown's always been one of my favorite guys. He came on the show many, many years ago for many, many years. This may surprise you, Jason, before you go. Actually, I'm very friendly with Corey Close because Corey, I went to UC Santa Barbara as a student and got my start there. Corey was a star player at UCSB and an assistant coach. I mean, like, I adore her. I love her. Did you know her before you talked to her?
0: You know, I didn't. You know, a lot of these people that we booked, I know, have a relationship with, and I admire her from afar. Obviously, we followed her team this year, and, you know, we got a chance to see her in interviews, and when her name came up, I was like, I'm all in. We got to get her on the show, and I don't know if you've had a chance to listen to that one. She is greatness, and I can't tell you the number of people in football and out of football who've listened to it have come up to me and said, wow, she just blew me away, and she shared a couple stories demonstrating the importance of humility as a leader with me that I just thought were off the charts. And I'll tell you one of them. She said that we had won the Big Ten championship. We won by 56 points. And so she said that the tournament's coming up in about a week and a half, and I got back to California. She said, I was nervous as can be because I just didn't think that, you know, I mean, it was impossible, the human nature part of it, that our team would think that, hey, we're just going to roll through this thing. So she said, I came back and I was practicing really hard. I was on everybody. I was edgy. I was mad at them. I was a real stickler for all the details. And she was a couple days into these kinds of practices leading up to the tournament, her two best players came up to her and said, hey, coach, can we see you after practice? She said, sure. They came to her office and they said, you know, what are you doing?
1: Huh.
0: And she's like, what do you mean? She's like you've completely changed. You've had such a great year. Everybody's working so hard. You're coming in and it's like you're mad at us. It's like you're panicking before the tournament.
1: Wow.
0: And she's like, really? And she's like, I'm just trying to keep everybody on edge and on the details. And the captain said to her, hey, you don't need to do that. Just make sure you explain what you're doing. We want to practice hard. We want to be on the details. Nobody wants to win more than we do.
1: We're good.
0: Just be yourself. Let's not be panicked about this thing. And she took it. She thanked them for sharing that with her. She kind of reset herself. And obviously, they rolled right through the tournament.
1: She is a humble leader, Jason. So sorry to jump in, but we're in up against the end of the hour. It is so great to come together with you. That was a great conversation. I appreciate
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10: 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The Cubs beat the White Sox 7-5 in 10 innings in the Crosstown Series. PCA hit a home run to lead off the game, and PCA hit his first career walk-off home run to win it. Shohei Ohtani is still the betting favorite, but the momentum continues to build towards Pete Carl Armstrong winning the NL MVP. I'm Chris Fleck.
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0: Come to find out it was not beer, unfortunately. I mean, whenever I say, if something seems too good to be true, it generally is. But you know what it is? It's Red Bull. That's what Red Bull looks like when you pour it out. Normally, we don't really, I mean, I don't know. Most people don't pour out Red Bull like that into a glass. If you're watching on the stream, yet again, that's exactly what it looks like. Red Bull. Normally, if you smash a Red Bull right out of the can, you don't know what it looks like because the can's not clear. Or if you mix Red Bull into another drink, you probably don't know exactly what it looks like. But if you pour Red Bull into a champagne glass, it looks exactly like what she was drinking. Now, maybe she needs an energy pick-me-up, but if you're playing professional tennis and you're drinking Red Bull, wouldn't dehydration be kind of an issue? Jim Rome getting on his Peloton on Saturday morning for 2 hours after tying went on Friday night. Can't believe how senseless that is. But no, unfortunately, too good to be true. That was not beer. That was Red Bull. She was smashing Red Bull during her match. Man, I wanted that to be beer so badly. I could not wait for that to be beer. But of course, it was not. Come on, Amanda. The irony is, Red Bull might be worse in that spot than whatever beer she's drinking, allegedly. Red Bull, man. That quench your thirst? Dehydrate much? Anyway, so that mystery is solved. As much as we all wanted that to be beer, that was not beer. All right, when we come back, Sam Amick is scheduled to join me. If you're on hold and you want to stay there, I'll get your phone call. 1-800-636-8686. And I do want to weigh in on who I think. If I had a vote, I don't have a vote, but if I had a vote and I had to vote today, who would be the MVP of the National League? Because right now it's a match race. All that still ahead.
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4: 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The Indianapolis Colts are signing veteran wide receiver Keenan Allen to a one-year deal worth up to $8.3 million. Allen had 777 receiving yards and 4 touchdowns last season for the Chargers. Colts wide receiver Alec Pierce has yet to practice, but the hope is that he's ready for week one when the Colts host the Ravens. I'm Adam Abdallah.
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0: 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I'll tell you what. Love Jason Garrett. Love the way he showed up. Always love the way Sam Amick shows up. Love the way Ryan and Sacktown showed up. Love the way the XR4TI showed up. And the rest of you clones, have a great day. Thank you very much for listening and or watching. Have a great Tuesday. See you tomorrow. We're up.
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12: As we take a look at traffic right now, things moving slow both directions of I-25 as you approach the construction zone. Westbound I-40 near the interchange, right around Carlisle, actually, you start to see slowdowns. Those are going to last until Coors. You do have a crash, Eubank northbound between Chico and Copper. That's blocking your right and middle lanes. Get all the way over to the left to get around that.
13: See an accident? Call the Traffic Tracker hotline at 505-767-9167. I'm Michael Carlisle from the 96.3 News Radio KKOB Traffic Center.
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15: 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Paid for by NHTSA. During an interview yesterday, Roger Goodell said that at some point there will be an NFL team outside of the U.S., going as far as to say that he has no doubt this will happen one day. The NFL is already playing 9 international games this season, including Australia opening week. Teams rarely want to play in these games. Can you imagine a division with an international team? I'm Adam Abdallah.
16: My name is Mike Tyson. I am a professional fighter. Boxing is a lonely sport. The sparring, the training, and especially the road work gives me plenty of time to think. 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Well, we can get rid of drugs if each of us, one by one.
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0: this by, I don't know, week 8, week 9, week 10. 4 TD grabs, fans. That's all he needs. Sign me up. 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
1: All right, we got to take a quick break. We come back, we'll focus on the two C's in this division, Cincinnati and Cleveland. We'll continue our deep dive on the AFC North when we return. 310-840-4910. He's Brett Evans. I'm Pat Boyle. 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
2: The Cardinals offense had been a surprise of the preseason, but rookie running back Jeremiah Love is now dealing with a high ankle sprain. Will the number 3 overall pick return to the backfield by Arizona's opener? Westwood One Sports.
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11: Traffic moving pretty well at this point. You will still see some slowdowns, I-25 in the construction zone. Also, eastbound I-40 near the interchange, we've still got a little bit of a slowdown in that area.
12: I spent a lot of time in the garage, but even more time in the rain and mud. In 95, I helped tow your moving trailer. And in 09, it was sparks from me, your chains, dragging behind your truck that accidentally started a wildfire.
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15: 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The Robbie Ray and Casey Mize additions are additions that are built to go head-to-head against Shohei Ohtani or a start against Yamamoto. In the postseason, the Padres want to compete with the Dodgers in a playoff series, and these moves are evidence of that.
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30: This team is going to change the entire strategy on a per game, per week basis with this team. Joe Burrow's not going to have to drop back and throw the rock 40, 45 times every single damn week. You fantasy fans out there are saying, oh, please, we want the defense to royally suck. We want 15 targets to Jamar Chase. We know they're like 7, 8, 9, 10 targets to T. Higgins. We want all the checkdowns of my guy getting down with some Chase Brown from where the ILL. But I think the defense is going to be much improved. I think another big question mark, Pat, for this team is the offensive line. They've been a turnstile. They've been a sieve. They've been nothing but Casper the Friendly Ghost up front. Are they going to be transparent yet again? Because if they are pushed and shoved around and dominating the trenches, that raises the injury downside for Chase Brown. It raises the injury downside, of course, with Joe Burrow, who has been susceptible here, as we saw last season. So the offensive line and the defense.

0: Nobody. Ain't many people better than Joe Burrow when he's dialed in. I expect a dialed in Joe Burrow this year, and I do expect that defense to be marginally better, even if they are just middle of the pack, 15th best defense in football this year, Brad. I think the Cincinnati Bengals are winning the AFC North, plus 185. We've been talking about it. I'm close to making it an official prediction, but I'm right about there. I think the Bengals win the division this year because I think that defense is going to be better. And again, Burrow and that offense are elite. They prove it every year when he's on the field.
1: Yeah, you're exactly right, my friend. And the guy that I have the fantasy feels for that's a part of that offense is obviously getting down with my dude, Chase Brown. I thought he was a special talent coming out of Illinois. I watched every single snap during his days in Champaign. I'm a season ticket holder. I was evaluating the talent. People were just like, oh, you were in love with him because he wore the orange and blue. That's the only reason why. Well, look who's laughing last right now. Look, I was evaluating. I was absorbing everything that I saw, and I'm like, dude, this guy is going to play at the next level, and I think he's going to be successful if he is in the right system. Well, check that box. Check it again. He's delivered on all fronts and lived up to my hype. I mean, I wrote about it on my site, The Gaming Juice. I've written about it before on The Athletic. I've been talking about Chase Brown since he entered the league. And he has been one of the better running backs in the league here the last couple of years running, and I think he's going to be a top 10 back yet again. And the other key takeaway is this. Chase Brown has lined up a ton in the slot this summer. They're going to utilize him heavily in the pass game.
0: All right, we got to take a short break. We still have to hit on the Cleveland Browns. We'll do that when we return because we're going to talk to Ashley Bastock, who covers the team, come up in about 25 minutes from now. We'll also hit some more quarterback NFL over-unders when we return. A lot more football on the way. He's Brett Evans. I'm Pat Boyle, BetMGM Tonight.
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11: Traffic right now, both directions of I-25 as you approach the construction zone. We continue to deal with slowdowns. Westbound I-40 between the interchange and Coors. You've got some slow-moving traffic in that area. Headed west on Paseo, you're going to see slowdowns starting right around I-25. Those last until the river. You've also got that congestion headed west on Alameda near 2nd Street.
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9: 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I need a check.
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